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0: to win five more games to win a national title. Yep. Think about that. Five more games to win a national championship is what you would have to be if that was to happen. Coming up next on Primetime, Aaron Rodgers. He's back in Pittsburgh. But is it time for him to retire? 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
5: I'm John Ryder. Aaron Rodgers will be playing a 22nd NFL season. The four-time MVP quarterback is heading back to Pittsburgh, signing a one-year deal worth up to $25 million with the Steelers, reports ESPN's Adam Schefter. After three rounds of the PGA Championship, just outside of Philadelphia, American Alex Smalley has the lead at 6-under. It's a two-shot lead in front of a large group that includes John Rahm. Smalley on having the lead going into the final round.
6: Obviously dreamed of this as a kid, and

0: girls.
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6: This is SportsCenter. I'm John Ryder. Aaron Rodgers will be playing a 22nd NFL season. The four-time MVP quarterback heading back to Pittsburgh, signing a one-year deal worth up to $25 million with the Steelers, reports ESPN's Adam Schefter. After three rounds of the PGA Championship, just outside of Philadelphia, American Alex Smalley has the lead at 6-under. His two-shot lead in front of a large group that includes John Rahm. Smalley on having the lead going into the final round.
7: Obviously dreamed of this as a kid, and it's funny, you know, it's the Wanamaker Trophy, and when I was in college, I stayed in the Wanamaker dorm for 3 years. So my parents and I have been joking that maybe this would be a tournament that I would win just because of that kind of fact. That's just kind of something that we've joked about even before I made it out here. It'd be pretty cool to actually pull it out tomorrow.
6: Alex Smalley played his college golf at Duke, has never won a PGA title. Napoleon Solo at 7-1 odds wins the 151st Preakness Stakes. To the NHL, second round of the Stanley Cup playoffs in a wild Game 6 in Montreal. They just finished up the second period. The Sabres now lead the Canadiens 5-3. You can watch the game on ABC. Buffalo with four unanswered goals. Jack Quinn, the go-ahead tally on the power play in the second. In baseball, the Mets lead the Yankees 5-3 in the seventh. Padres have a 7-4 lead on the Mariners in the ninth. The Red Sox rally to beat the Braves 3-2 in Atlanta.
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8: I'm John Ryder. The Steelers have their starting quarterback for next season. It will be Aaron Rodgers, re-signing with Pittsburgh on a one-year deal. Could be worth up to $25 million, reports ESPN's Adam Schefter. Surprise leader after three rounds of the PGA Championship, it's Western New York native Alex Smalley at 6-under. He's never won a PGA Tour event. It's a two-shot lead over a crowded field that includes Jon Rahm. Rory McIlroy is just three shots back. Napoleon Solo holding off Iron Honor down the stretch to win the Preakness Stakes just outside of Baltimore, rebounding from a pair of fifth-place showings for his first victory of the year. In the NHL, the Sabres stay alive, and they blow out the Canadiens 8-3 in Game 6 in Montreal of their second-round Stanley Cup playoff series. Buffalo with seven unanswered goals. Jack Quinn, two goals and an assist, and the go-ahead power play tally in the second period. On the baseball scoreboard, the Giants lead the A's 5-0 in the fifth. Casey Schmidt with two home runs. Dodgers have a 1-0 lead on the Angels in the sixth. The Red Sox rally in Atlanta.
9: 2-1 Braves. Elder throws. Wilson drives one high and deep. Hit a left field. Hit his way back. It is gone! A two-run homer. Wilson! And it's 3-2 Red Sox.
8: Call on WEI. That was the go-ahead two-run shot from Wilson Contreras. Red Sox outlast the Braves 3-2. Mets over the Yankees 6-3.
10: Hey, it's Evan Cohen. Coming up Monday, the Knicks and Thunder have been waiting for their next opponents. I'll tell you just how concerned they should be about rust. It's on Sportsmanlike, 6 a.m. Eastern, right here on ESPN Radio, ESPN2, and ESPNU.

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1: 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Of course, we got a game 7. As a matter of fact,

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5: Hall of Fame quarterback returns for his 22nd season.
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5: The Yankees and Mets face off for Game 2 of the Subway Series.
7: 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Jazz scores. 1-0 Yankees here in the second inning.
5: The Canadians look to close out the Sabres on the ice.
8: 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Jack Eye from the line! And just like Game 5, the Habs don't take long to answer back to tie.
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10: SportsCenter All Night, ESPN Radio, and the ESPN app. We're also on Sirius XM Channel 80. We're still waiting for Game 7 of the Eastern Conference semifinals between the Cavs and Pistons. That's coming up here on Sunday. We still have one more spot in the NHL Conference Finals to decide as well. Montreal, Buffalo squaring off and a Game 6 on Saturday. Plenty of baseball in what is a rivalry interleague weekend, but we begin in the National Football League. The Steelers finally know the status of Aaron Rodgers. ESPN's Adam Schefter reporting on Saturday that despite the long wait and a change at the head coaching spot, Aaron Rodgers is indeed returning to the NFL, and it will be with the Steelers. He's agreed to a one-year deal to return to Pittsburgh that will pay him up to $25 million. It'll start around $22 million with additional incentives. Rodgers is expected to report to Steelers OTAs on Monday. ESPN NFL insider Adam Schefter was on SportsCenter, and he was asked what made the parties comfortable with this reunion with Rodgers and, of course, his former head coach from Green Bay in Mike McCarthy.
11: They've been in constant contact throughout this process from the time that Mike McCarthy took over as the Pittsburgh Steelers head coach returning home to Pittsburgh, where he's from. He's been communicating regularly with Rodgers. And even though the relationship at times may not have been ideal or perfect, what coach-quarterback relationship is, there is a great respect between those two individuals. And obviously, he was the one coach that could help lure Aaron Rodgers back to Pittsburgh. If we go back to the end of last season, there were a lot of people who thought Aaron Rodgers had played his last down, wouldn't be back in Pittsburgh again. And lo and behold, here we are in mid-May, and he's reached agreement with the Pittsburgh Steelers on a one-year deal worth up to $25 million that returns him to Pittsburgh for his 22nd NFL season.
10: 22 seasons in the NFL, but will it be his last? Will Graves, AP Steelers writer, was on Game Night on Saturday, says he does indeed expect this to be Rodgers' last season.
12: I would imagine this is going to be his last season. He wanted to be paid a little bit more than he was paid last year. Let's remember, the Jets paid him to go away, right? And so what the Steelers gave him last year was essentially a bonus. So he wanted a little more money, and they had a budget for him.

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4: Hall of Fame quarterback returns for his 22nd season.
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4: The Yankees and Mets face off for Game 2 of the Subway Series.
6: And that venue, his pitch hit the other way through the 6-hole into left field, a base hit for Trent Grisham. 2-out knock. Jazz scores. 1-0 Yankees here in the second inning.
4: The Canadians look to close out the Sabres on the ice.
7: As the Habs win the Ozone faceoff, they score! Jack Eye from the line! And just like Game 5, the Habs don't take long to answer back the tie.
4: Plus, we prepare you for a huge Game 7 on the hardwood.
8: There's going to be a lot of energy. 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
9: SportsCenter All Night, ESPN Radio, and the ESPN app. We're also on Sirius XM Channel 80. We're still waiting for Game 7 of the Eastern Conference semifinals between the Cavs and Pistons. That's coming up here on Sunday. We still have one more spot in the NHL Conference Finals to decide as well. Montreal, Buffalo squaring off and a Game 6 on Saturday. Plenty of baseball in what is a rivalry interleague weekend, but we begin in the National Football League. The Steelers finally know the status of Aaron Rodgers. ESPN's Adam Schefter reporting on Saturday that despite the long wait and a change at the head coaching spot, Aaron Rodgers is indeed returning to the NFL, and it will be with the Steelers. He's agreed to a one-year deal to return to Pittsburgh that'll pay him up to $25 million. It'll start around $22 million with additional incentives. Rodgers is expected to report to Steelers OTAs on Monday. ESPN NFL insider Adam Schefter was on SportsCenter, and he was asked what made the parties comfortable with this reunion with Rodgers and, of course, his former head coach from Green Bay, in Mike McCarthy.
10: They've been in constant contact throughout this process from the time that Mike McCarthy took over as the Pittsburgh Steelers head coach, returning home to Pittsburgh, where he's from. He's been communicating regularly with Rodgers. And even though the relationship at times may not have been ideal or perfect, what coach-quarterback relationship is, there is a great respect between those two individuals. And obviously, he was the one coach that could help lure Aaron Rodgers back to Pittsburgh. If we go back to the end of last season, there were a lot of people who thought Aaron Rodgers had played his last down, wouldn't be back in Pittsburgh again. And lo and behold, here we are in mid-May, and he's reached agreement with the Pittsburgh Steelers on a one-year deal worth up to $25 million that returns him to Pittsburgh for his 22nd NFL season.
9: 22 seasons in the NFL, but will it be his last? Will Graves, AP Steelers writer, was on Game Night on Saturday, says he does indeed expect this to be Rodgers' last season.
11: So I would imagine this is going to be his last season. He wanted to be paid a little bit more than he was paid last year. Let's remember, the Jets paid him to go away, right? And so what the Steelers gave him last year was essentially a bonus. So he wanted a little more money, and they had a budget for him, and I think he went a little over the budget. But look, they also painted themselves into a corner. They don't really have a better option at this point, and I think it's a chance for Aaron and Mike McCarthy, to sort of maybe try to pull one more little magic trick there before Aaron calls it a career.
9: More from Rodgers returning to Pittsburgh from Brooke Pryor, ESPN NFL Steelers reporter. She was on primetime. And then everyone is happy that Aaron Rodgers is back in the Steelers building?
5: Everyone.

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5: Hall of Fame quarterback returns for his 22nd season.
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5: The Yankees and Mets face off for Game 2 of the Subway Series.
7: And that venue, his pitch hit the other way through the six-hole into left field. A base hit for Trent Grisham. Two-out knock. Jazz scores. 1-0 Yankees here in the second inning.
5: The Canadians look to close out the Sabres on the ice.
8: 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Jack Eye from the line! And just like Game 5, the Habs don't take long to answer back to tie.
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9: There's going to be a lot of energy. 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You know, the crowd is going to play as well. I know that, so it's going to be a fun environment for us. And we're excited to get back to the crib.
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1: You just can't deny the Detroit Pistons so far this postseason. The Pistons 4-0 when facing elimination during these playoffs. It's the most win in a season in franchise history in that vein. Could become the seventh team to win five or more games facing elimination in a single postseason and the first since the Celtics in 2023. Pistons also seeking to become the eighth 60-win team to win multiple game sevens in a single postseason. Six of the previous seven won the NBA championship. Pistons forcing their way into a game seven after being down 3-2. It's the second ever winner-take-all playoff game between the Cavs and the Pistons. The last time it happened was back in 2006. A conference semifinal, same round. Pistons won that game 79-61. It's a series that followed almost the exact same pattern through six games. As for how the Pistons got here, Amari Sankofa from Detroit Free Press was on game day and expressed the depth of the Pistons led them to winning their game six.
5: I think they did it just by leaning into their depth. You had Marcus Sasser come in, who hadn't really played any real minutes in the playoffs until game five, and then they lead on him more in game six, and he scored 9 points. He defended well. You just felt him every time he was out there. And then Paul Reed, he's played double-digit minutes the last four games. He's put up big scoring numbers and few minutes. And, you know, I think those things just help keep the offense afloat, regardless of what Cade has going on. But it was also defensively. They held Cleveland to 29% shooting in the second half. And you defend any team that well, that's going to increase your odds of winning. So I thought leaning on the bench and then just them stepping up defensively is how they did it.
1: Meanwhile, ESPN NBA analyst Quentin Richardson was on Hammer and Emmett on Saturday. He said the Cavs' effort in Game 6 just wasn't good enough.
6: It wasn't good enough. Like you say, it's not that they lost the game. It was the way they lost. It was the effort. It was the way that the Pistons put forth much more effort and played with a much higher sense of urgency. And they literally played like it was win or go home. I felt like the Cavs played like they had house money, like we got another game. And they didn't have the proper sense of urgency to go out there and close this thing down on their home floor, in my opinion.
1: Pistons head coach J.B. Bickerstaff, a former coach of James Harden's in Houston, gave some insight on how Harden practices baiting for fouls.
7: He's got an unbelievable ability to manipulate what the rules are, right? And we were together 4 years in Cleveland, Houston. And, you know, you would watch him, and he and I would play one-on-one. And he would foul bait me, you know what I mean? Like, he would use, I'm serious, like, he would only get to play offense and I would play defense. And he would practice those things and he would work on them, even just playing one-on-one versus me. So it's like he has a great understanding of the rules and then how to manipulate them in his favor.
1: Game seven of the Pistons and Cavs with the right to face the Knicks in the conference finals on ESPN Radio.
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9: At the end of the day, man, it's another basketball game. So you come out, put your boots on, and get ready to go to war.
1: The Spurs are moving on to face the Thunder in the conference finals after a dominating performance against the Minnesota Timberwolves in Game 6. So the season for the Timberwolves has come to an end. Timberwolves head coach Chris Finch had a lot of praise for the Spurs and their effort in the Game 6 victory.
10: The wheels came off, there's no doubt about that, and we're disappointed with that. You know, not a big fan of getting our ass beat by 30 three times in a series. That's certainly nothing to be proud of, but it's just a lot to kind of digest right now. But they were the better team, and having said that, we still look at the totality of where we are as a program. You know, one of the only two teams that's been to this point in the playoffs in the last three seasons. So, you know, we just got to keep trying to take swings and get better.
1: Timberwolves falling in game 6, 139-109 to the San Antonio Spurs. Spurs and Thunder will get underway with game 1 of the Western Conference Finals coming up on Monday on ESPN Radio. Still more to come, including our half-hour headlines. That's next. 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
0: 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It's an interleague showdown in Seattle. Manny Machado and the San Diego Padres face Julio Rodriguez and the Mariners.
11: Julio Rodriguez, a two-run blast.
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3: Thanks, Alex. We begin with baseball, and the Phillies get off to a fast start in Pittsburgh. 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
4: The 3-1. He swings and blasts it high and deep center field. Long gone Harper off the top of the batter's eye in dead center. Number 11 on the season for Harper, and what a start for the Phillies. It's 3-0. Three batters into the ballgame.
0: Number four.
3: The Giants powering up against the A's on KNBR.
5: So he's sitting on a two-hit night already as he swings here, drives a high fly ball deep down the right field line towards the corner. It's slicing. It is off the foul pole. A two-run home run for Casey Schmidt. His second homer of the night. Have a night, Casey Schmidt. It is 5-0 Giants.
0: Number three.
3: The Red Sox rally over the Braves in Atlanta thanks to this in the eighth inning. The call on WEI.
6: 2-1 Braves. Elder throws. Wilson drives one high and deep. Hit a left field. Hit his way back. It is gone! A two-run homer. Wilson!
7: And it's 3-2 Red Sox.
0: Number two.
3: The Guardians get late power in a win over the Reds. The call on WTAM 1100.
8: He fires, and the pitch hit high. Hit deep to right center. This ball, gone! Angel Martinez with his team high eighth home run. And the Guardians have the lead at 6-4.
0: Number one.
3: And our top sound is from Game 6 in Montreal in Round 2 of the Stanley Cup playoffs. The Sabres stave off elimination from the Canadiens. The final call on WGR 550.
9: Just holding the puck. The clock runs out. Somebody call the Undertaker. The Buffalo Sabres are far from dead. They're alive. They're alive. And they're going to Game 7 in Buffalo.
1: They're alive indeed. Game 7 coming up in Buffalo. Thanks for our top sound. 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Smalley with a 2-under 68 to move to 6-under for the tournament, has a two-stroke lead over several big names, including John Rahm. Five players are two-stroke back at 4-under. Rory McIlroy and co-second-round leader Maverick McNealy are among those three strokes back, so very tight up at the top still. Let's hear from Alex Smalley on having the lead going into the final day of the tournament.
10: Obviously dreamed of this as a kid, and it's funny, you know, it's the Wanamaker Trophy, and when I was in college, I stayed in the Wanamaker dorm for 3 years. So my parents and I have been joking that maybe this would be a tournament that I would win just because of that kind of fact. That's just kind of something that we've joked about even before I made it out here. And be pretty cool to actually pull it out tomorrow.
1: More from Smalley on shooting under par for these first three rounds of a tournament.
10: Anytime you can shoot under par on a golf course of this caliber, under these conditions, I think anybody would take that. So I'm hoping to put up another under par score tomorrow. I recognize that it'll be difficult because the golf course is playing difficult. And hole locations are probably going to be difficult as well. We'll just add them up at the end of the day tomorrow and see where that takes me.
1: Again, Smalley with a 2-under 68 on Saturday to move to 6-under for the tournament. SportsCenter All Night, ESPN Radio, and the ESPN app. Royals taking on the Cardinals. Bottom of the eighth inning, Alex Burleson coming to the plate for the Cardinals.
11: The runners lead at first and second, two outs, the pitch. Burleson hits it the other way, a base hit. Coming around third base is Wynn. The throw to the plate is offline. The throw goes to third and down the left field line. And over at third base, Yvonne Herrera could not get up to come on home.
1: Cardinals with a 4-2 win over the Royals. Cardinals now 27-18, their best 45-game start since the 2015 season. Their first home series win over the Royals since 2022. Six straight losses now for KC. Coming up on ESPN Radio to get your Sports Sunday going, to get you ready for Game 7 of the Pistons and Cavs and more. 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I'm Alex Sobario, and this has been SportsCenter All Night, ESPN Radio and the ESPN app.
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6: And welcome back to Texas Outdoor News. Harold Gunn along with Bob Vance. And it's time. I never actually was a newsman. The news. News. I think they had a little yeah in there when they do it. Yeah. Anyhow, this has been going back and forth, and finally, apparently, they've settled it. Sturm, Ruger & Company, which I dearly love, they've announced they've entered a strategic cooperation agreement with Beretta Holding, the company's largest shareholder, because Beretta's been making moves to take over Ruger. The agreement reflects a shared commitment to long-term value creation, constructive engagement, and stability for Ruger shareholders and employees, customers, and industry partners. Under the terms of the agreement, Ruger is expected to allow Beretta Holding to increase its investment up to 25% of the company's outstanding shares. The minimum partial tender offer price shall be at $44.80 per share in cash, which represents a 20% premium to the company's 60-day volume-weighted average share price prior to Beretta Holding's tender offer announcement. Such tender offer has not yet commenced, and it will be subject to applicable regulatory approvals, but I would buy some Ruger stock right now.
7: Absolutely.
6: Anyway, in connection with this increased investment, Beretta Holding will have the right to nominate up to two independent directors following the 26th Annual Meeting of Shareholders, and regulatory approval. As part of the agreement, Beretta Holding is committed to a three-year standstill during which it will not, among other things, initiate or support any proxy contests or similar action. Additionally, Beretta Holding has withdrawn its director nominations for the 26th Annual Meeting, and only Ruger Board-recommended candidates will be up for election at this meeting. These provisions, together with other provisions in the agreement, are designed to safeguard Ruger's independence and stability while increasing alignment of Beretta Holding with all shareholder interest. Ruger will remain an independent U.S. company, preserving its brand, heritage, and strategic direction while benefiting from Beretta Holding's admirable legacy and global industry leadership. And by the way, Beretta is still owned by the family.
7: I'm looking up their stock right now.
6: There is a Beretta, you know, heading the company.
7: Yeah. Okay.
6: You got something?
7: I do. Up in Willow Park, Texas, just west of Fort Worth, A fishing tournament scam has popped up yet again. Uh-huh. An angler checked in a fish that was found to have been loaded with weights.
8: They've done that before.
7: I've never heard of that. Back in March, Texas Fish and Wildlife officers in Wood County were contacted by the tournament company to investigate a bass that raised concerns of possible tampering. A metal detecting wand alerted tournament organizers to a potential foreign object. After officers inspected the fish, they discovered three weights in its stomach. I don't want anybody to get any ideas or anything, but wardens also located the same type of weights, the style and size, in the angler's boat. It's a guy from Willow Park, Texas. He was arrested, charged with violating fishing tournament law because the tournament's total prize exceeded $10,000. The charge is a third-degree felony.
8: Oh, my.
7: Isn't that crazy?
8: Yeah. Stupid.
7: Hey, you know, people will cheat, stupid. I guess.
8: Here's one that, and I learned something with this. Do not paint the tortoises.
7: Okay. Oh, I've seen those.
8: During the turn-in event, people noticed this was an annual thing, okay, done by A&M. During this turn-in, people noticed a few tortoises had been painted bright colors. This is the Texas tortoise. People paint them because they think it's going to help prevent cars from hitting them, said these folks. But while it may keep them safer on the road, painting tortoises can harm them in other ways. Not only does it make them more visible to predators, but it blocks them from getting UV light and other important nutrients through their shells.
7: Yeah.
8: Okay? Totally understand the impulse, but it's more damaging than helpful. So don't paint the tortoise.
7: No.
8: Don't do that.
7: I was going to do that this weekend. I'm glad you told me.
8: Going out for...
7: Hey, you know, next weekend, what's next weekend? Memorial Day.
8: Yes,
7: Memorial weekend, right? So it's the unofficial start of summer, which means so many people are going to be out on the water, especially boats. Remember that if you were born on or after September 1st, 1993, and you want to operate a vessel powered by a motor with a manufacturer's rating of more than 15 horsepower on a public Texas waterway, you are required to complete a boater education course. So where do you find these courses?
8: Where?
7: Of course, Texas Parks and Wildlife Department's website at tpwd.texas.org. There are six online courses certified by the Texas state of Texas that will meet all requirements for boater education. Things like safety equipment, navigation rules, boat operation, boating laws. So whether you plan to operate a motorboat, sailboat, paddlecraft, or any personal watercraft, strongly recommend taking one of these courses online to, and you have to, because if you were born on or after September 1st, 1993, and you want to operate, a vessel powered by a motor more than 15 horsepower, you are required to take a boater education course.
8: Okay. And here's one, and this is appropriate for the times in which we live, from our friends at, Sports Afield. Faking it. You've probably seen them on your social media feeds. AI-generated videos that show wildlife doing ridiculous or impossible things, such as bears and deer bouncing together on a backyard trampoline, or raccoons flying down a river on the back of crocodiles. Since they are easier than ever for anyone to make with free or low-cost AI tools, fake videos are more common than ever, and researchers are warning that they reduce people's ability to understand real animal behavior and alter the way the public understands nature. Researchers at the University of Cordoba recently analyzed dozens of AI-generated wildlife videos, found that they reflected characteristics, behaviors, habitats, or relationships between species that are not real. The researchers warned that as a result, these distortions, people are less likely to grasp real ideas such as habitat loss, human-wildlife conflict, predator-prey relationships, which is likely to have a negative effect on public support for conservation. So be careful out there.
7: AI slop is what it's called, and I just—it's
8: hard.
7: AI slop, and it's—you can't really trust anything.
8: I know, but I sure have been enjoying the AI commercials for the race for the mayor of Los Angeles.
7: Oh, I've not seen those.
8: Oh, those are unbelievable. But anyway, we don't want to go there.
7: We digress.
8: That's depressing. 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
8: 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And welcome back to Texas Outdoor News. Harold Gunn along with Bob Vance. This portion of our program is brought to you by The Blind. That is B-L-Y-N-D. For decades, the original blind has been known for its long-lasting durability that will not fail in the field, while providing comfortable concealment at an affordable price. The Blind has been a bestseller for over 43 years with more than 75,000 sold since 1980. Plus, the Blind's iconic design and construction are so good that original models bought over 35 years ago are still being used today. The Blind now introduces its next generation, the VersaBlind. Oh, and talking about how good these are, I've got several at my place I've had over 20 years, and they're still doing their job, but VersaBlind I put in this past fall, and just as its name implies, the VersaBlind satisfies the needs for any hunting discipline. Rifle, bow, pistol, black powder, more. Photography, it's great. Its newly designed spacious configuration provides more room while on the same footprint. Its windows allow greater visibility, versatility, and increased shot options to harvest game. Plus, hunters now have the room to truly set up for a steady shot. See the original blind, VersaBlind, towers, tie-downs, their new cotton seed feeder, other accessories at blind.com. Remember, since 1980, it's The Blind, and that is B-L-Y-N-D, and dealer inquiries are welcomed. Like, you can get them at all four Carter's Country locations in the Houston area, by the way. You know, it's great stuff. And now, they've got their website set up so you can order stuff from them, which is cool, and also you can get parts. So, this interesting door situation on the VersaBlind, you can actually change out if you've got an old blind with it. So that's great. That's great. Anyway, check in the Texas Outdoors Journal Fishing and Hunting Times. This Hatterday is first of three best days of the week. The Sunday through Tuesday are three good days. Wednesday, Thursday are two more best days. Friday's another good one. Next Saturday slips to fair. Next Sunday to poor. This Saturday and Sunday look for game to be most active from late morning until mid to late afternoon. On Monday and Tuesday, this major feeding period of the day will occur from late afternoon until early evening before sunset. By Wednesday and Thursday, game will be most active from mid-afternoon until well into the evening hours after sunset. Friday, next Saturday, Sunday, we'll see a big-time shift with game beginning to actively feed from well before sunrise until mid to late morning. This Saturday, May 16th, we will have a new moon. By next Saturday, May the 23rd, the moon will enter its first quarter phase. On the coast, this Saturday and Sunday, we'll have a single tide schedule of one high and one low each day. Monday has a single high tide as the only tide of the day. Tuesday through Friday, a string of days with a single tide schedule. Next Saturday, a double tide schedule, two high, two low. Next Sunday, a three tide day, two low tides, one high. high. And speaking of fishing, a super El Nino climate pattern could develop during the middle of the year, impacting global temperatures and rainfall patterns, according to the World Meteorological Association. Exceptionally warm waters will boost tropical activity later in October and November, raising the risk of direct impacts in Hawaii, Southern California, and parts of Mexico. El Nino can also have a stabilizing effect on severe weather. The conditions typically subdue the hurricane season in the Atlantic. This climate pattern is a cyclical and natural warming of patches of the equatorial Pacific Ocean. The majority of model forecasts suggest at least a 50-50 chance, they're hedging their bets, for a super El Nino, one in which ocean surface temperatures are at least 2 degrees Celsius warmer than average. Of course, Bill, if Bill was here, you know, he's always saying, you know, play the weather. Coastal fishing, play the wind. When the north wind blows and the tides drop out, tides return to a prevailing southerly or southeast direction. Higher tides inundate back lakes and marsh areas, so play the tides, follow the tides, fish the moving water, okay? But if we're thinking about maybe bass fishing, bass on top. That's a good headline. I came up with that, bass on top. Topwater bass fishing in May is about as exciting as largemouth fishing gets. You can watch the bait work the surface, then suddenly see the water explode as a bass crushes it from underneath. Topwater strikes are aggressive, violent, and flat-out addictive, which is exactly why May is one of the favorite times of the year to target largemouths. Summer heat hasn't really set in enough to push those fish back into the depths, so it's a great time to work shallows, edges, and emerging weed beds for prowling bass. There are plenty of topwater bass baits on the market that work for largemouth. Generally, they're divided into two categories, moving baits, twitch baits. Moving baits like buzz baits, poppers, wake baits, and the like, or lures that, for the most part, you try to keep moving all the time. That doesn't mean you won't ever stop them, but most of the time, you're going to steadily retrieve those lures after the cast. Ways to fish for bass with moving topwater baits is to work them along an edge of cover, such as cattails, in the water that's at least 3 feet deep and drops into the deeper water. The combination of deeper water and good cover just creates a largemouth magnet. The other basic type of topwater bait we use for bass in May is a twitch bait. This is any kind of lure you throw and work with a twitch, you know, twitching it. You'll pull it toward you, stop. Spooks, poppers, frogs all fit into this category. Spooks and other walking-style baits actually are pretty versatile. You can stop and start them, or you can work them continuously back to you. You decide what's appropriate based on the water, the cover, how the fish are reacting. Largemouth bass are aggressive, and they have giant mouths just built for catching prey on the surface, which makes them perfect targets for topwater lures. And there's arguably no better time to catch them on the surface than during the month of May. The shallows are alive, the vegetation's coming on, bass are willing to look up, and you don't know what you're missing until you've tried it. And it's great. We're reeling those things along, and the fish is starting to follow it. And that dorsal fin breaks the water. You think of Jaws. Doom, doom, doom, doom, doom, doom, doom. And then they hit it, okay? Now, following the rising water, watch weather forecasts. As water rises, bait fish, game fish will follow and take advantage of newly flooded vegetation and shorelines. Catfish will take advantage of stained water as rivers empty into the lakes. And catfishing was how I started with my grandfather in Mason. We'd do the cane pole and the bobber on the Llano River. Or we do trot lines in the Colorado River. And catfish will eat anything. We get carried away stuff. We get, night crawlers, the worms. One block off the main square in Mason County, there was a guy that had a worm ranch. I'll never forget that. But we're out fishing one time, and we decided to do a little campfire. We're doing s'mores. And yeah. I had an aha moment. Caught catfish on marshmallows.
7: Marshmallows. Wow. Hot dogs.
8: There you go. Yeah. You know, don't waste any of that stuff. That's amazing. Anyhow, let's look at our seasons, y'all. As far as hunting, through August 31st, it's still javelina season in the South Zone. Through August 31st, squirrel season in open counties. Squirrel season in East Texas counties also through May 31. That's 51 counties there. For information on that, just go to tpwd.texas.gov, and you'll find out the seasons and find out what's going on, okay? So we are going to take a breather, and we're going to come back with John Barnes,
7: are we
8: president.
7: Are going to do on and off the road?
8: Well, you know what?
7: I think you have something.
8: That's a good idea.
7: You told me.
8: Hey!
7: And I wasn't trying to cheat and look on your paper to see
8: that.
7: What you
8: yeah.
7: have.
8: And I like this car. This is one of my favorites, and it is really, really good bang for the buck. This is the 26 Kia K4 hatchback GT line turbo. It's a compact hatchback. It is a blast to drive. Great looking, too. Great looking. 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One thing I like about these things, they've got cameras on the sides. So when you turn your indicator, like the tachometer, just because it's all digital, tachometer disappears and becomes a camera. And you see more on the side than you can with a side view mirror. Or if the other way, it's the speedometer, it becomes a camera. 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The rear view camera, dynamic guidelines on there to help you out. Again, the dual zone climate control, driver's seat, power lumbar, heated, cooled. 18-inch alloy wheels, a lot of GT styling on this thing. Highway driving assist, parking collision avoidance, parking distance warning, surround view blind spot view monitors, multicolor LED ambient lighting. I mean, this thing is nice. Heated steering wheel, which I like, and the ever-popular carpeted floor mats. 33 miles per gallon on the highway, 26 in the city. I mean, this thing is loaded, loaded, loaded. You get out of it, the seat goes back, you know, to help you out. And when you get in the car and sit down, and the seat goes forward. It's all automatic. You know, you adjust everything. I mean, this thing is loaded, loaded, loaded. 32.
7: No skid plates.
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8: And welcome back to Texas Outdoor News. 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Or just give the folks at Spear Ag a call at 830-279-6156. And I've got to get down there because Bill keeps telling me about their big Wagyu beef department they put in this operation. And they deliver all over the state. And I think even across state lines every once in a while. They've got about 25 trucks now. Just quite a growing operation. So good folks at Spear Ag. Anyway, speaking of good folks, that's Briley Manufacturing. I was over there last week. It's like a toy store, aside from everything else they can do. And our guest is John Barnes, president of Briley. How you doing, John?
0: I'm doing well. I'm still kind of focused on the Wagyu that you mentioned there.
8: Yeah, I mean, that, you know, that's hard to beat. You guys haven't thought about putting the meat department in Briley, have you? You got everything else over there.
0: Oh, man, if I had the room.
8: That's just it. And you keep growing and growing. When you gave me the tour a while back, I went, I didn't realize you'd grown that much. But for folks that aren't familiar, give us a brief history of Briley.
0: So we're a manufacturing company focusing on mainly firearms, accessories, modifications. We offer full-service gunsmithing. We have a retail showroom, of course. It all started with Mr. Briley always tinkered around with things, and it started out with sub-gauge tube sets that we manufacture, and we still manufacture them today. And that's where you can convert your favorite break-open shotgun to be able to take 20, 28, and 410 tube set in it that will allow you to shoot sub-gauge shells. From there, it grew further in installing chokes and fixed choke barrels. So if you have a shotgun, you know, granddad's old A5 that still has a fixed full choke in it and you want to add some versatility, we can install screw-in chokes in it. And that's what really, those are the two biggest products that really put Briley in business, and it's evolved into so much more. I mean, we have a full line of chokes, full line of shotgun accessories, and some accessories for other firearms as well. And everything made right here at our world headquarters in Houston, Texas.
8: Well, you're the only company I know that, you know, that saves old shotguns, old beaters for 30 or 35 years just in case you need the parts. And also, and I've had the experience more than once with you guys too, is you can make them because of all of your CNC and all the stuff that you guys have got to go. I mean, you walked by me the other day, had something in your hand, said, I got to go weld. That, and that's the beauty of it because you've made, you know, like firing pins for old shotguns that I've had, we couldn't find the pins, just made them, things like that. That's remarkable because a lot of people I know will have a firearm leaning in the corner of the, you know, the closet and go, well, you know, it'll never shoot again. Well, it can't it?
0: In most cases, yes. In some cases, they might be a good heirloom wall hanger. But there's a lot that were even close to that condition that we brought back to life as well. So it's always worth checking out and looking at. And if it's something we can tackle, we sure will.
8: Sure. Well, of course, one reason I want to have you on today, getting prepared, you can't start too early to prepare your firearm and also prepare yourself for practice because our next official season would be the opening of dove season on September 1. But speaking of practice, I mean, years ago, You know, when I was growing up, I knew about skeet, and then I knew about trap, and then all of a sudden one day, here comes sporting clays. Where does sporting clays come from?
0: So sporting clays really comes from England, is where they started really shooting sporting clays. And it was actually in the early 1900s, but it was not not quite the same as what it has evolved into today. But they used clay target throwers instead of using live birds to practice on, and they'd set it up in different presentations to try to mimic real world hunting scenarios, and then of course turned into a game just like skeet or trap. And rules were added, associations were started. I think the first time that it was mentioned in the United States was in 1980. Bob Brister wrote an article describing it. And shortly thereafter, a group of people shot some of the first sporting clays over here in the U.S., and it really just set things into motion, you know, still simulating live bird, but as it became more and more of a game, the National Sporting Clays Association was formed in 1989. So it's really a fairly young sport compared to some of the other ones out there, and especially fairly young in the United States. But, man, it is... it has exploded. It is extremely popular now.
8: Well, it's because it's different. I mean, certainly you've got to be good at skeet, but it's still the same thing. I mean, you know, they always fling it a certain way, and that's the way it is. That's the way the sport's set up. But the sporting clays, they'll change it around on you, even the same course. You know, they'll change angles, they'll change this. But the beauty of it is a good sporting clays course, if you're having a problem, I don't know, left or right crosser, just for the heck of it, we'll say that. They'll fling it over and over and over again for you so you can practice and get better at that thing that gives you a problem, can't you?
0: Oh, exactly, and especially to warm up for bird season. Man, that's a great way to do it. I mean, shoot a little bit of skeet, shoot a little bit of trap. If you go to a good club, they're going to have all three. Then shoot some sporting clays for a lot of different presentations, and it'll get you warmed up with your favorite shotgun and get ready for dove season. That is, if you've already brought your favorite shotgun to Briley to get it cleaned well ahead of the season and to make sure you're going to have a good hunt and not have any malfunctions or any trouble with your equipment. But yeah, it's any type of clays is great practice. Sporting is fantastic practice for live birds.
8: Yeah, absolutely. And there are a lot of great courses around the state, of course. Let's take a short breather here because I want to come back. Besides getting ourselves ready for the hunting season, we need to get those shotguns ready. So we're going to take a short break. We're going to come back with John Barnes from Briley right after this.
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8: And welcome back to Texas Outdoor News. Bob Vance, Harold Gunn here, and John Barnes from Briley. But now that we just heard that wonderful commercial, we know everything about Briley now. But let's expand on that a little bit, because like the spot, we're talking about what you can do to your shotgun. You know, when you buy it off the shelf, it may be, you know, a good firearm. There's certainly some wonderful ones out there, but you can make it better. Me, of course, it's shortening the stock. I mean, I've got a, you know, 31-inch sleeve, so I hardly have any rifles or shotguns that the stock has not been shortened. But that's just part. What all can we do to improve the fit and the performance of our shotgun?
0: Well, there's a lot of different things you can do, and it depends on the task you're trying to accomplish. But like you mentioned, first and foremost, if you've already got a favorite gun, we can help get it fitted to you properly. Because if the gun fits you, if it's just mindless for you to be able to throw it up and you're already in the right spot, looking down the rib, sights are aligned, you're going to be a lot more successful at whatever you're shooting. So gun fit's a huge thing, and we can extend length, we can bend stocks on over and under and side by side and a few other shotguns, and we can just help dial in those adjustments. Beyond that, we of course have our full line of choke tubes that can help you get set up with the right pattern for whatever your prey may be, whether that's clay, birds, coyote, turkey, you know, waterfowl, anything. We can get you set up with the correct chokes. And then for performance tuning your shotgun, we can do action jobs, length and forcing guns to reduce recoil, backbore barrels to reduce recoil and improve patterning. And, of course, our accessories, our oversized controls that we make that make everything a little bit easier on your semi-auto. We make oversized closing buttons that we call easy levers, oversized bolt handles so you don't have to grab that tiny little factory bolt handle. And, of course, they're available in a bunch of different colors, so you can customize your gun that way, too. We also offer four-in cap weights for the gun so you can adjust the balance, get that dialed in. And even for the tactical side, we offer hand guards for a lot of semi-auto shotguns that are M-Lock compatible. And excuse me, there's just too much to list. We make compensators. We do full three-gun package builds where we'll just tune everything up, slick it up, open loading ports, put some adjustable sights on it that are good for slug and still don't really interfere with your regular shotgun shooting as well. There are too many modifications that we do here to be able to list in a short amount of time.
8: Well, that's why you got a website, and that's just Briley.com, isn't it?
0: Yes, sir.
8: Yeah, because you can go on that, and I mean, I still do, and I've been dealing with you guys for years, but I also go, I know they do. Maybe change and get on there, and you've got, you know, a whole list of all of the services, and also, you know, the prices are right there. A lot of this stuff, you know, is very reasonable, and especially once you get it done, you know, and you start shooting, you go like, you know, I should have done that before. Oh, one thing about the shotguns, can you do anything about the triggers?
0: Oh, absolutely. So we can do trigger jobs on not just shotguns, but just about any type of firearm out there. Rifles, pistols, shotguns. For semi-auto shotguns, we also offer match-grade triggers where we replace your hammer, sear, disconnector, and the actual trigger with some parts that are precision machined here in-house out of tool steel. And we get that geometry just right, and it gets you really tuned up, and we make those for Beretta shotguns and Benelli and a few other models as well. But even if there's a model we don't make a match-grade trigger for, we can sure do a trigger job on just about anything out there that will allow it.
8: Now, some people that are very, very active in clays, be it, you know, skeet, trap, or sporting clays, what is that release trigger thing? Is that something you change out where you actually pull it, and then when you want to go bang, you release it?
0: That's correct, and that's not a product that we offer here, but there are a lot of people that do shoot release triggers, and that's exactly how it works, is you pull the trigger, and when you're ready to fire, you release it. Some people do that if they develop a flinch after a couple million rounds.
8: Oh, okay.
0: And, it can help alleviate some of that trouble.
8: Well, like I say, it's just whatever the mind can come up with, because like you guys, there's so much that you can do from scratch. There's so many parts that you can recreate if needed. There's so much work that you can do, but you also do stuff from scratch. Tell everybody about that. What is it? 4 pounds? That 22 rifle that is so sweet I was playing with the other day. What is that?
0: So that's the Briley Raptor 1022. It's patterned after a Ruger 1022. And the real magic to the whole thing is the barrel. The receivers are actually made by Powder River, and they make a really great high-quality receiver. It took a few of the factory quirks out of the original gun. But the barrels that we're manufacturing for them is one of the lightest barrels on the market. It's an aluminum barrel with a steel liner, and it has steel tenons on either end. So your bolt and chamber, everything is actually within a steel tenon. Mm-hmm. So your bolt's not going to batter the back of the barrel. And then, of course, the other end's threaded, and some people put compensators on them if they're shooting some steel matches with those guns. Or you can, of course, thread your favorite accessory on the muzzle. And since it's steel, even with the aluminum barrel, we're keeping the weight down, but the area where you're screwing your muzzle accessory on is steel, so you're not going to wear those threads out.
8: And these things, I mean, these days now, they've got shoots involving 22 long rifles where they're really reaching out. So you're looking with this particular rifle, what do you think your range is as far as, you know, really accurate shooting? How far out?
0: Well, these are really accurate, but they wouldn't be right for some of those 300-yard competitions. Mm-hmm. These guns are mainly intended for, you know, 100 yards and in, and most of the competition they're built for is much closer than that.
8: Okay. All right. Well, of course, like I say, you still got to have the capability of the round itself, but it's amazing what's going on out there. Real quick, because, you know, after Dove, we start dreaming of deer season. What kind of tweaks and things do we have for people's hunting rifles?
0: Oh, we can glass bed and float your rifle into the stock to help improve accuracy. We can lap the lugs, of course, do trigger jobs. It's usually a good idea to have a good solid cleaning, get all that copper from the last 15 years of use out of your barrel.
8: Right.
0: And that alone might improve your accuracy. We can mount and bore sight scopes, check to make sure it's still on, and install muzzle brakes. We also offer barrel threading. So just about anything that you can think of there.
8: And if you're built like me, you can shorten that stock too, right?
0: That's correct. We can shorten them, we can lengthen them, we can get it to where it fits you right.
8: Right, and one of the best things, and is really very reasonably priced too, is that trigger. Whether you're slicking up a trigger that exists or you're replacing it with one of the wonderful triggers out there like Timney or Jarg or one of those things, that's a real quick, slick tune-up, isn't it?
0: Oh, man, it can make a huge difference. You know, most rifles can outshoot me anyway, but if I can make some improvement where it's not me moving the rifle around trying to jerk a really heavy trigger, that can improve your accuracy and your experience a lot.
8: Well, and also one thing, too, because most of us don't have the right tools for it, like a torque wrench, and that's going to be mounting optics on those rifles, and you guys can certainly take care of that with no problem at all.
0: Oh, yes, we mount a lot of optics.
8: And that's just the thing people don't realize about those screws, you know. And I've had people, I've been on hunts where something's wrong with this thing. They said, yeah, your scope came loose.
0: Well, either loose or the other way around, if you have them over-torqued, it can actually create accuracy issues.
8: Mm-hmm.
0: I would say probably close to 90% of all issues that anybody ever has with accuracy from a scope, I'd say 90% of that is related to mounting issues.
8: Wow. Okay. Well, as the clock catches up to us, John, anything you want to leave us with?
0: Man, just the only thing is, if you're getting ready for hunting season, whether it be dove, deer, duck, this is a great time of year to get your firearms in for any repair or modification. Don't wait till right before the season when you have a hunt coming up and we're absolutely slammed. And plus,
8: right,
0: we'd love to see you. So stop by our showroom and drop your guns off.
8: Yeah, and you might pick up something while you're there, too, because that showroom is fun to go through, friend. Let me tell you, really is. John, we appreciate your time today, sir.
0: Absolutely. Thank you very much, Harold. You have a good one.
8: Thank you. John Barnes, president of Briley Manufacturing. Friends, do check that website out, briley.com. We'll be back with more Texas Outdoor News right after this.
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8: And welcome back to Texas Outdoor News. And I've got to say, do check out the NRA. It's the new NRA. They cleaned a lot of house, and they're doing a lot of really good work now. And they need the support that they can get from all of us, because they're there for us. They really are. Anyhow, checking the calendar, May 23 to September 7. Remember, that is the wonderful CCA Star Tournament going on statewide. If you're going to fish on the Gulf, if you think you're going to fish on the Gulf, sign up for this thing, because the prizes are absolutely mind-blowing. And we're going to be having Uncle Bill Kenny from CCA Star on the show next week, actually, and talk about it. It's a great event. For information on that, go to ccatexas.org. May 25th, of course, Memorial Day statewide, remembering those that passed on while serving in the United States Armed Forces. Let us honor them, friends, please. 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
8: 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Thank you, Bob. Appreciate it.
7: Enjoy being here.
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8: Well, and hope everybody learned something. You know, But the Briley folks, again, I've dealt with them forever and ever and ever. I had the great good fortune of knowing Jess Briley before we lost him. But it's an amazing place. 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The list of our wonderful affiliate stations is there, but also you can listen to the show there. Go up at the top, it says listen to our show, and we archive. I think there's like 6 years of shows up there, and it's by the date of the show and who our guest is. So a lot of information there, because you go, what, I forgot, what I missed, what did he say? Just go online, and there it is, all right? A lot of good information there, okay? Bill's going to be back next week, too. We'll find out about the big show in Midland that he hopefully is enjoying.
7: And Bill Kinney.
8: And Bill Kinney, absolutely. Good show about the CCA Star Tournament, okay? Do remember, be safe out there, all right? So whether you're on the water, in the woods, at the range, you know, whatever, be safe so you can join us again next week, same time, same station, for more Texas Outdoor News.
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24: From the Huntington Bank Studios, here's Lisa Holland Nelson and Shavonna Robert Schreiber.
26: Hello.
27: Hi.
26: I'm Lisa Holland Nelson, Bowman Lombardi, fashionista, bio babe, Coach Nelson, the greatest football coach who's never walked a sideline, and the co-host of Culture Club HDX here with my beautiful, brilliant, best, black, and really bossy co-host. She is.
27: Shavonna Robert Schreiber, the other half of Culture Club HDX, the executive producer, the eighth wonder of the world, and the parliamentarian.
26: Which doesn't work.
27: Which works. It works because it makes you get crazy. And I love that part. Yeah. Anyway.
26: It makes me
27: Why?
26: Crazy.
27: Why?
26: Because I want to talk when I want to talk.
27: We know. Did you get used in conduct? You did.
26: Yeah. Okay. I told you that.
27: All
26: my
27: right.
26: whole life I got straight A report cards and use in conduct until I was in fifth grade and Miss Brandenburg gave me a straight A.
27: Okay. So we have a special sports segment we haven't had a sports guest in a while, actually.
26: No, we haven't.
27: So bio babe.
26: Baseball boyfriend Scott, who's not a guest.
27: You say still, you still don't. So who, you still don't? You're a
26: sports
27: guest.
26: Yeah, we have a super special guest friend, like all the things. T. Eason is here with us and she is, you know, I met her. I guess I met you because of Avda, but really, I met you, Tari Eason, the incredible Houston Rocket, his first year here.
27: Yeah.
26: And it was so much fun. He was Rookie of the Year. We were at the luncheon when he found out, right?
28: He was not Rookie
26: oh,
28: of the Year.
26: Oh, he wasn't?
28: Year, Lisa.
26: I think he's.
27: So on brand.
28: Lisa.
27: So on brand.
26: I thought she was an All American.
27: So
26: wasn't
27: on brand.
26: Either.
28: Oh. That's okay. If you're giving out awards, that's
27: yeah, great. Right? So we'll take him.
26: But well, I thought he was. And he was my rookie of the
27: yeah,
26: year.
27: Yeah, there you go.
26: He was your rookie yes. of the year.
27: There you go.
28: Yes.
26: So anyway, so you do a million
28: he
26: different
28: things.
26: He was
28: on the all-rookie team.
27: Mm.
26: Oh, okay. So that,
28: you were at
26: I
28: the
26: was.
28: Luncheon.
27: She's like, that was
28: out.
27: Close
28: you
27: enough.
28: Luncheon.
26: Yeah, he was
28: we
26: so excited. Yes.
28: That's where you found out. So yes, you are.
26: Okay.
27: She's in the neighborhood.
28: You know, it's tracking.
27: Mm-hmm.
28: Yes.
26: I have two of them right now.
27: No,
26: somebody needs to. You better step up for me.
27: No,
26: this
27: we're
26: is
27: recording
26: not
27: the news.
26: Go
27: so,
26: well otherwise,
27: are you going to say anything? Are you going to say
28: that
27: you.
28: Was like your ball game?
27: Are
26: it
27: you
26: going to
27: say anything
26: game.
27: Else?
26: Or
27: bio babe, have you forgotten your rest? You just got.
26: Oh yeah. No.
27: Okay.
28: Spiel.
26: I have to
28: Let's hear
26: give
28: it.
26: You the spiel.
28: Okay.
26: Okay. Today we're joined by Taroya T. Eason, Houston creative entrepreneur and proud momager. I love that. To Houston Rockets forward Tari Eason. T has built a dynamic career across media, marketing, fashion, and real estate, and today manages her son's brand and business off the court, overseeing partnerships, contracts, and everything in between. So beyond basketball, she's deeply committed to advocacy, supporting causes like domestic violence awareness, and working with organizations like ABDA, passionate, outspoken, and purpose-driven. T is using her platform to make an impact both in Houston and beyond.
27: Welcome, T.
26: Yay.
27: That's great. Yeah, of course.
26: Yay.
27: See?
26: Thank you.
27: Why I'm like, are you going to finish the thing? It's good.
26: Yeah, it is good.
27: All right, so you have a great first question.
26: Yeah.
27: Go, take it away.
26: You've lived so many chapters, creative business, advocacy, and now momager. How did you become you? I mean, what are the moments that really shaped your voice and your path?
28: I think it does not hurt being a very clumsy, tall woman. I was forced into roles I don't know that I wanted to achieve, but I got there by being tall. And I mean from like 2 or 3 or 4 years

0: push myself. Interesting. I've always been a really great pusher and bossy ever since, but I was forced into that
1: another
0: role.
1: One.
0: Yeah.
2: I mean, feel like, yeah, you see?
1: This is really fun to have twins
0: play
1: here.
0: Play ball, Lisa.
2: It's like lean in. It's like lean in.
0: Life is giving you these livings, a.k.a. So, really spicy, gorgeous black women. Enjoy it, Lisa.
1: I love this.
2: So,
1: trust me, I do.
2: So tell me this. So it sounds like you said, even from being a young woman, young girl,
0: yes,
2: you've been sort of shaped by all of these experiences. So
0: sure.
2: When did you figure out, okay, this is the game that we're playing and I'm going to play it well. And I'm going to lean into it. I'm going to own it and do all the things that you have gone on to do.
0: Probably high school.
2: Okay. Talk to us about it.
0: I take that. I'm going to go back to middle school.
2: Okay.
0: When they told my mom that I was starting a gang.
1: A gang?
2: A gang? I was like, a gang? That's a good thing. No, no,
0: not
2: gang.
0: A
2: gang.
0: Not a game.
2: Gang. Got
0: a
2: it.
0: Gang.
2: Got
1: G-N-G.
2: It.
1: G-A-N-G.
0: I had moved from South L.A. to Burbank, but Burbank is a very affluent, prominent world studios are in L.A. And that's where I got my first taste of, you know what? That this whole role that you're being put into is, you know, the pushing.
2: Mm.
0: They're shaping you to, I either run from it, or I run at it.
2: Mm-hmm.
0: And when they told my mom I was starting a gang, it's because I had a couple friends that were Latino women who wore their lip liner and their gold earrings.
2: Mm-hmm. Mm-hmm.
0: And I had a white friends who were cheerleaders. And I had friends who were Mormon. My best friends were Mormon twins.
2: Oh, that's interesting.
0: I had the black
2: I don't think Mormons join
0: so
2: gangs.
0: Different groups of friends, but the they gravitation, don't. I guess, was...
1: You.
0: I was the one who brought them together.
1: Yeah.
2: Mm-hmm.
0: And I made those people who did not otherwise speak to each other.
2: It was a good gang. If it was a gang, it was a good gang. I'm like, this is great.
0: I guess before I got there, nobody was bringing people together. Who knows?
2: Yeah. Well, I think problem. That's great.
0: It was just, it was my cross to bear, and I've enjoyed it, actually.
1: Yeah. So
0: it's had its pros, its cons. I got to admit, it's been a bumpy road. That's why I go with momster instead of momager.
1: And now you're momster.
0: Yeah. I mean,
2: okay. So let's.
0: That's what it is.
2: So let's talk about momster, which I like.
0: Yeah.
2: So what is required to be a great momster? And what happens behind the scenes? So I think people probably have an idea of what they think that means.
0: Yeah.
2: And then you are actually living this as your life. So you know what it means. So enlighten our listeners.
0: I think that. I decided when I had my first child very young that I was going to dedicate my life to him.
2: Mm-hmm.
0: I didn't know what that was going to look like.
2: Mm-hmm.
0: I just knew that I was good at bringing people together and making them.
2: Yeah, because you're a gang leader after all. Right.
0: Hello.
2: Good gang.
0: I mean, the head of a gang. So, and if we were anything, we'd be the Trips, not the Crips.
2: Let me just tell you something. So, was it middle school or high school? A church that I went to, the pastor actually started what he called the good gang. Because he said, here's the thing, we can reclaim, like you said, bringing kids together and in community. It doesn't always have to be this negative thing.
0: Stigma.
2: So, no, seriously. So, it's it was the good gang.
0: I mean, gangs at large, when they started, were about community.
2: Efforts. I know.
0: They were about bringing people together, cleaning up the streets, and also communion, you know, having people be able to get together and kumbaya and all that stuff. I mean, it gets weird because, you know,
2: it gets weird.
0: Egos getting there, and that's life in general.
2: That's humans. But anyway,
0: basically decided when he was younger, I'll tell you how it started with basketball.
2: Mm.
0: We'd always started with sports, but he was 3 years old in this North Hollywood park, and they decided to do this exhibition thing. Luckily, it happened to be him.
2: Mm.
0: And they'd never done it before. We'd put those Fisher-Price hoops, you know, those plastic ones,
2: yes,
0: on either side of the gym, like a full gym. And they gave them uniforms, and they had teams, and they said, bro, we're going to do this. We've never done it. It's just going to be chaos. We're going to try it. First of all, it's the first and last time they've ever done it. Part of that main endurance, but it changed his life. It changed my life because I love basketball. But I saw him doing stuff out there, and the rest of the kids, everybody's traveling. Sure.
1: Mm-hmm. Yeah,
0: the double dribbling, it was all chaotic. But he seemed to have the desire to win and to really take it seriously.
1: Yes.
0: And he was three.
1: Yeah,
0: I was like, okay.
1: Yes,
0: and I think that I just
1: and I think that's magical to be able to see that.
0: Well, yes,
1: yeah,
0: I've seen it in so many other people.
1: Yeah.
0: I helped friends get away from their weird boyfriends when I was younger by getting them out of there, lifting them up,
1: growing
0: them
1: through. Right,
0: granted, I wasn't dating. Who was dating a 6 foot tall 14-year-old? That's a whole other story.
2: Whole other story. Okay, so what is happening behind the scenes that, like I said, people don't know about, like, now? So that was you recognizing, okay, this kid has some talent and some desire, and I can nurture that. Now, this kid is no longer a kid.
0: Road. It was

0: driving in cars to getting him to the right gyms. It was going back and forth with men who were telling me he wasn't that great. It was showing up to spaces that they didn't want to hear me speak about basketball, because that's what men do. They don't want to hear a woman talk about sports. They don't mind sitting pretty, which I'm loving that the women are also sitting pretty and talking about sports. I'm loving that the basketball players are looking good. I mean, hello. I think I'm really stuck with it.
1: Is that amazing?
0: Oh, so you can do nails and still.
2: Yeah.
0: In the 90s, you were carved out to be a certain look. Now they're doing whatever they want, and I love that. But I think that everything comes at a time. It's supposed to come, and you roll with the punches. But I put myself in spaces I wasn't supposed to be. I forced myself into rooms. I showed up at camps where they didn't know his name, and I made sure by the time he left.
2: They did.
0: They did.
2: I love that. So that, to me, that kind of encapsulates it, right? Where you're, whether that's when he was younger or now as a professional, it's the same thing. It's like. Yeah. You're showing up and you're making sure the people who need to know know who he is.
0: It happens in marketing meetings. Right. There's a lot of times where they'll be like, you know what, we want to give you this, but we have to give this other guy that. We got to give you a lot less because nobody really knows who you are. And I'm like, so that's fine. Is anybody going to talk about basketball though? If we go back to numbers, if we talk about what he's produced, if we talk about what his capabilities are and what he's done for just the game from college to his rookie year to now, he's always delivered something. Some people just show up and they go home. He delivers something to the game that's really rare. And you have to kind of, I'm constantly selling it. And I've gotten better and better at selling it.
2: Good.
0: Every year of his life. And now I have a 14-year-old who I anticipate doing the exact same thing too, because he's 6'2" and he wears a size 14. I only have 2 weeks and I'm not doing it anymore. Yeah. The recent ex-boyfriend, I had to make sure he knew we're not doing this. I know I'm not going to be 45 pregnant.
2: Okay. Hey, pause.
0: Well, people tall women are so in right now. Hey, I mean, it is.
1: Why do you think I stand on my toes?
2: thank you so much for being here. We appreciate it. And with that, we'll take a break. 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
4: From the Huntington Bank Studios, here's Lisa Holland Nelson and Siobhana Robert Schreiber.
1: Hello.
2: Hi.
1: I'm Lisa Holland Nelson, Bowman Lombardi, fashionista, bio babe, Coach Nelson, the greatest football coach who's never walked a sideline, and the co-host of Culture Club HTX here with my beautiful, brilliant, best, black, and really bossy co-host. She is.
2: Siobhana Robert Schreiber, the other half of Culture Club HTX, the executive producer, the eighth wonder of the world, and the parliamentarian.
1: Which doesn't work.
2: Which works. It works because it makes you get crazy. And I love that part. Yeah.
1: It makes me
2: Why?
1: Crazy.
2: Why?
1: Because I want to talk when I want to talk.
2: We know. Did you get used in conduct? You did.
1: Yeah, okay. I told you that.
2: All right.
1: My whole life I got straight A report cards and used in conduct until I was in fifth grade and Miss Brandenburg gave me a straight A.
2: Okay. So we have a special sports segment we haven't had a sports guest in a while, actually.
1: No, we haven't.
2: So
1: baseball boyfriend Scott, who's not a guest.
2: You're a sports guest.
1: Have a super special guest friend, like all the things. T. Eason is here with us, and she is, you know, I met her. I guess I met you because of ABDA, but really I met you. Tari Eason, the incredible Houston Rocket, his first year here.
0: Yeah.
1: And it was so much fun. He was Rookie of the Year. We were at the luncheon when he found out, right?
0: He was not Rookie
1: of the Year. Oh, he wasn't?
0: Year, Lisa.
1: I think he's
2: so on brand.
0: Lisa.
2: So on brand.
1: I thought she was an All-American. She wasn't either.
2: Brand.
0: Oh, That's okay. If you're giving out awards, that's okay.
6: Yeah, right? So we'll take him. But
1: I thought he was. And he was my rookie of the
6: year. Yeah, there you go.
1: He was your rookie of the year.
6: There you go.
0: Yes.
1: So anyway, so you do a million different things.
0: He was on the all-rookie team.
1: Mm. Oh, okay. So that,
0: you were at the luncheon.
6: She's like, that was close enough.
1: Yeah, he was so excited. Yes.
0: Yes. You are.
1: Okay.
6: She's in the neighborhood.
0: You know, it's tracking.
6: Mm-hmm.
0: Yes.
1: I have two of them right now.
6: No,
1: somebody needs to. You better step up for me.
6: No,
1: this
6: we're
1: is
6: recording
1: not
6: the news.
1: Like,
6: so,
1: well, otherwise,
6: are you going to say anything? Are you going to say
1: two of
0: that
1: you?
0: Was like your ball game?
6: Are
1: it
6: you
1: going to
6: say anything
1: game.
6: Else? Or, bio babe, have you forgotten your rest? You just got.
1: Oh yeah.
6: Okay.
1: I have to give
0: it.
1: You the spiel.
0: Okay.
1: Okay. Today we're joined by Taroya T. Eason, Houston creative entrepreneur and proud momager. I love that. To Houston Rockets forward Tari Eason. T has built a dynamic career across media, marketing, fashion, and real estate, and today manages her son's brand and business off the court, overseeing partnerships, contracts, and everything in between. So beyond basketball, she's deeply committed to advocacy, supporting causes like domestic violence awareness, and working with organizations like ABDA, passionate, outspoken, and purpose-driven. T is using her platform to make an impact both in Houston and beyond.
6: Welcome, T.
1: Yay.
6: That's great. Yeah, of course.
1: Yay.
6: See?
1: Thank you.
6: Why I'm like, are you going to finish the thing? It's good.
1: Yeah, it is good.
6: All right, so you have a great first question. Go, take it away.
1: You've lived so many chapters, creative business, advocacy, and now momager. How did you become you? I mean, what are the moments that really shaped your voice and your path?
0: I think it does not hurt being a very clumsy, tall woman. I was forced into roles I don't know that I wanted to achieve, but I got there by being tall. And I mean from like 2 or 3 or 4 years old.
1: Oh, wow.
0: A lot of pressure from adults. I've had friends whose moms were like, oh, look, you got the tall friend. Look, now you got your own bodyguard. Just those little random statements.
6: Oh, interesting.
0: Yeah.
6: Huh.
0: So everything built on that. And
1: oh, my
0: teachers
1: goodness.
0: And the pressure of sports. And that's what made me not excel so much as playing them, is loving them, if that makes sense.
6: Mm-hmm, mm-hmm.
0: It made me a pusher more than I was able to push myself.
1: Mm-hmm.
0: Which I've always been a really great pusher and bossy ever since. But I was forced into that
1: another
0: role.
1: One.
0: Yeah.
1: I mean,
0: feel like, hey,
6: you see?
1: This is really fun to have twins
0: play ball,
1: here.
0: Lisa.
6: It's like lean in. It's like lean in.
0: Life is giving you these livings, a.k.a. So, really spicy, gorgeous black women. Enjoy it, Lisa.
6: I love this.
1: Trust
6: so,
1: me, I do.
6: So tell me this. So it sounds like you said, even from being a young woman, young girl,
0: yes.
6: You've been sort of shaped by all of these experiences. So
0: sure.
6: When did you figure out, okay, this is the game that we're playing and I'm going to play it well. And I'm going to lean into it. I'm going to own it and do all the things that you have gone on to do.
0: Probably high school.
6: Okay. Talk
0: you know
6: to
0: what?
6: Us about
0: I take
6: it.
0: That. I'm going to go back to middle school.
6: Okay.
0: When they told my mom that I was starting a gang.
1: A gang?
6: A gang? Yeah. I was like, a gang? That's a good thing. No,
0: not
6: gang.
0: Not a game.
6: Gang. Got
0: a
6: it.
0: Gang.
6: Got it.
1: G-A-N-G.
0: I had moved from South LA to Burbank, but Burbank is a very affluent, prominent rogue studios are in LA. And that's where I got my first taste of, you know what? That this whole role that you're being put into is, you know, the pushing.
6: Mm.
0: They're shaping you to, I either run from it, or I run at it.
6: Mm-hmm,
0: and when they told my mom I was starting a gang, it's because I had a couple friends that were Latino women who wore their lip liner and their gold earrings.
6: Mm-hmm, mm-hmm.
0: And I had a white friend who were cheerleaders. And I had friends who were Mormon. My best friends were Mormon twins.
6: Oh, that's interesting.
0: I had the black
6: I don't think
0: friends,
6: Mormons join
0: so
6: gangs.
0: Different groups of friends, but the
6: they
0: gravitation,
6: don't.
0: I guess, was...
1: You.
0: I was the one who brought them together.
1: Yeah.
6: Mm-hmm.
0: And I made those people who did not otherwise speak to each
6: so
0: other.
6: So it was a good gang. If it was a gang, it was a good gang. I'm like, this is great.
0: I guess before I got there, nobody was bringing people together. Who knows?
6: Yeah. Well, I think that's great.
0: It was just, it was my cross to bear, and I've enjoyed it, actually.
1: Yeah.
0: You know,
1: yeah
0: it's had its pros, its cons. I got to admit, it's been a bumpy road. That's why I go with momster instead of momager.
1: Now you're momster.
0: Yeah.
6: Okay. So let's.
0: That's what it is.
6: So let's talk about momster, which I like.
0: Yeah.
6: So what is required to be a great momster, and what happens behind the scenes? So I think people probably have an idea of what they think that means.
0: Yeah.
6: And then you are actually living this as your life, so you know what it means. So enlighten our listeners.
0: I think that. I decided when I had my first child very young that I was going to dedicate my life to him. I didn't know what that was going to look like. I just knew that I was good at bringing people together and making them.
6: Yeah, because you're a gang leader after all. Right.
0: Hello.
6: Good gang.
0: I'm the head of a gang. So, and if we were anything, we'd be the Trips, not the Crips.
6: Let me just tell you something. So in high, was it middle school or high school? A church that I went to, the pastor actually started what he called the good gang. Because he said, here's the thing, like you, we can reclaim, like you said, bringing kids together and in community. It doesn't always have to be this bad, this negative thing.
0: Stigma.
6: So no, seriously. So it's from like, it was the good gang.
0: I mean, gangs at large, when they started, were about community efforts.
6: I know.
0: They were about bringing people together, cleaning up the streets, and also communion, you know, having people be able to get together and kumbaya and all that stuff. I mean, it gets weird because, you know,
6: it gets weird
0: getting there, and that's life in general.
6: That's humans. But anyway, so you, so what,
0: basically decided when he was younger, I'll tell you how it started with basketball. We'd always started with sports, but he was 3 years old in this North Hollywood park, and they decided to do this exhibition thing. Luckily, it happened to be him. And they'd never done it before, where they put those Fisher-Price hoops, you know, those plastic ones, on either side of the gym, like a full gym. And they gave them uniforms, and they had teams, and they said, bro, we're going to do this. We've never done it. It's just going to be chaos. We're going to try it. First of all, it's the first and last time they've ever done it. Part of that maiden voyage, but it changed his life. It changed my life because I love basketball, but I saw him doing stuff out there, and the rest of the kids, everybody's traveling. The double dribbling, it was all chaotic, but he seemed to have the desire to win and to really take it seriously. And he was three. Like, okay.
7: I think that's magical to be able to see that.
0: Well, I've seen it in so many other people. Helped friends get away from their weird boyfriends when I was younger by getting them out of there, lifting them up, growing them. Granted, I wasn't dating. Who was dating a 6 foot tall 14 year old? That's a whole other story.
6: Whole other story. Okay, so what is happening behind the scenes that, like I said, people don't know about, like, now? So that was you recognizing, okay, this kid has some talent and some desire, and I can nurture that. Now, this kid is no longer a kid.
0: Road. It was sleeping in cars to getting him to the right gyms. It was going back and forth with men who were telling me he wasn't that great. It was showing up to spaces that they didn't want to hear me speak about basketball, because that's what men do. They don't want to hear a woman talk about sports. They don't mind sitting pretty, which I'm loving that the women are also sitting pretty and talking about sports. I'm loving that the basketball players are looking good. I mean, hello. I think I'm gonna really
7: stuck with
0: it.
7: Aren't
0: they? Is that amazing? They were like, oh, so you can do nails and still.
6: Yeah.
0: In the 90s, you were carved out to be a certain look. Now they're doing whatever they want, and I love that. But I think that everything comes at a time. And it's supposed to come, and you roll with the punches. But I put myself in spaces I wasn't supposed to be. I forced myself into rooms. I showed up at camps where they didn't know his name, and I made sure by the time he left,
6: they did. I love that. So that, to me, that kind of encapsulates it, right? Where you're, whether that's when he was younger or now as a professional, it's the same thing. It's like you're showing up and you're making sure the people who need to know who he is.
0: It happens in marketing meetings. Right. There's a lot of times where they sit, they'll be like, you know what, we want to give you this, and but we have to give this other guy that. We got to give you a lot less because nobody really knows who you are. And I'm like, so that's fine. Is anybody going to talk about basketball, though? If we go by the numbers, if we talk about what he's produced, if we talk about what his capabilities are and what he's done for just the game from college to his rookie year to now, he's always delivered something. He's not. Some people just show up and they go home. He delivers something to the game. That's really rare, and you have to kind of. I'm constantly selling it, and I've gotten better and better at selling it.
6: Good.
0: Every year of his life, and now I have a 14-year-old, so I anticipate doing the exact same thing too. Because he's 6'2" and he wears a size 14. I only have two Lisa, and I'm not doing it anymore. The recent ex-boyfriend, I had to make sure he knew we're not doing this. And no, I'm not going to be 45 pregnant. Tall women are so in right now. Hey, I mean, it is.
7: Why do you think I stand on my toes?
6: thank you so much for being here. We appreciate it. And with that, we'll take a break.
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6: And we're back.
7: Hi!
6: I'm Lisa Holland-Nelson Bowman Lombardi, co-host of Culture Club HDX, the fashionista, bio babe, Coach Nelson, the greatest football coach who's never walked a sideline. And today I'm here with my beautiful, blessed, brilliant, bossy black co-host.
7: Siobhana Roberts-Schreiber, the other half of Culture Club HTX, the executive producer, the eighth wonder of the world, and the parliamentarian. I thought you had another name.
6: I can't remember what it is.
7: Okay. Anyway, but it's not about us today. We have a great guest, another great guest.
6: I'm really beside myself over this guest. I've been waiting and waiting, and I'm so excited. Today we're joined by Julie Kent, the co-artistic director of the Houston Ballet.
7: Who's also a Hall of Famer in ballerina land.
6: She is, yes. She's a legendary figure in the dance world. Julie is the longest serving ballerina in American Ballet Theater's history.
7: That puts you in the Hall of Fame.
6: Does, definitely.
8: I'll take
6: With a remarkable 30-year career performing leading roles across more than 100 ballets. She's worked with some of the most influential choreographers in the world and has brought ballet to a wider audience through film and global performances. Now she's in Houston. We got her, yay, as the artistic director of the Houston Ballet, and she's helping lead the artistic version of one of the nation's premier ballet companies, shaping its future while honoring its rich legacy. Welcome, Julie.
8: Thank you so much. It's an honor to be here.
7: So are you going to add Hall of Fame to your bio going forward?
8: Because you gave it to me.
7: Yes.
6: Yeah,
7: kind of a big deal.
6: She's the person.
7: Well, but you kind of are. Yes. That's fantastic. Okay, so first of all, 30-year career at the American Ballet Theater in the Hall of Fame, as we've already established. And we were talking just before we got on about whether or not you could go back and perform.
6: I want her to.
7: Lovely
6: I'll
7: wants you to go
6: audience,
7: back to perform.
6: Clapping.
7: But nevertheless, you had a long career. So what do you think sustained you? Because I take ballet not at that level, but I do. And so the level of excellence to be where you were and to perform for that amount of time, what was it? Like, what is the secret sauce?
8: Oh, it's so many factors. And I think you could make a comparison to any long standing athlete.
7: Yes.
8: So, anyone that's played, whether it's football, baseball, any professional level athletics for a long time, there's so many factors. It's the roles they play, the position they play.
7: Mm-hmm.
8: So for me, it was how I was cast and the roles that I was featured in. And having the kind of physicality where you are flexible but not too flexible, where your flexibility and your strength are matched.
7: Mm-hmm.
8: The evolution of physical therapy, athletic trainers, all of that industry has developed over the last 30 and 40 years.
7: Yes,
8: so
7: for
8: all
7: sure
8: of that supplemented a longer career, and you're going to see that in sports and in dance and in aging, keep people moving longer, doing things
7: mobility
8: longer. So lots of factors.
7: So while you don't perform and you're not going to take Lovely's bid to go back on the stage now, do you, for your own personal workout, do you still do movements like you said for mobility and flexibility that you learned while you were performing?
8: I and more involved in.
7: Like, I'm more involved in sitting on the couch.
6: Are you not working out?
7: I'm more involved in sitting on the couch and hanging loose.
8: I tried to do some more sort of Tai Chi kind of.
7: Oh, exercises. That's good.
8: You know, anytime I start dancing, it's very hard to not have a professional mindset, and mm-hmm. everything feels like it's like a deficit. You know?
7: Yes.
8: And that
7: oh,
8: doesn't
7: I
8: feel
7: see.
8: Good. When you're like, I used to be able to do this, and now I can only do that.
7: Ah,
8: so it's more motivating when you're doing something new, like I will swim, or I will do all things, exercises that I didn't necessarily do while I was dancing, because it feels
7: different. You're a novice in some of these things. That's
8: right. That's right.
7: Yeah. Lovely.
6: Well, I got a question. Mm-hmm. You've worked with legends, like really some of the most famous choreographers, greatest choreographers.
7: Can we say
6: in
7: their
6: the
7: names?
6: World.
7: Can you name drop, Julie? Finish your question. I'm just wondering. I mean, the answer may be no.
6: What
7: I'm just,
6: did those collaborators teach you about artistry and discipline?
8: Oh, well, that's a great question. And there, you know, I feel like in my career, I was so blessed and privileged to work with so many great people that had all invested in me. They all taught me so much. Mm-hmm. They all were invested in my success. Mm-hmm. And
7: that's great.
8: Among those things were, you know, I had kind teachers, because everybody makes mistakes. And when you start a career when you're 16 years old, you really don't know what you're doing. You know, mm-hmm. you know what you learned in school, what you learned at home. But there's going to be mistakes. And
7: yes.
8: then people that... if you're lucky, you have kind teachers that whether it's about professionalism or whether it's about staying focused or whether it's about, you know, working a little harder or resting a little more, mm. you know, or, you know, reaching for the ring. Or I mean, there were so many life lessons and professional lessons that I learned from so many different people that helped grow my perspective and grow my love for my art form. And all of that I take
7: I have
8: me.
7: A book idea for you. It just came to me.
6: Oh, do tell.
8: Let's
7: on
8: do
7: point.
8: Oh.
7: You see? Isn't
6: that's
7: that good?
6: A, that's
7: yeah,
6: actually
7: that's
6: good.
7: Very good. And I mean, because it's what you were just saying about it take, first of all, it takes all of these things. It's not just one thing that made you be able to have such a long career. Then you talked about the people who were invested in your success. And I'm just thinking this, it's like everything was on point.
6: Without a doubt. And she's mm-hmm. not at home laying on the couch right now.
7: She's doing
6: Tai Chi,
7: people.
6: I mean, let's
7: people.
6: Talk about this extraordinary
7: yes.
6: transition from
7: yes.
6: performer to leader. I mean, for, you know, for someone, I mean, you've transitioned from being on stage to leading from behind the scenes.
8: Mm-hmm.
6: What surprised you most about stepping into the artistic leadership role?
8: Right.
7: Are you nice? I'm joking.
8: She's like, I think we all who are who we are, you know, and
6: that's not an answer.
7: That's something I would say. I like her.
6: That sounds like you.
7: That
6: Shabana.
7: Sounds like me. I'm yeah. like, you know,
8: yes.
6: none of your business.
8: You have to lead with authenticity, uh-huh. otherwise people see
6: right.
8: through you.
7: Yes.
8: And so nobody is one thing, but do I care a lot about all the people I work with, and do I love and am I committed to, and do I believe in my art form? Absolutely, yes.
6: Okay.
8: So those are the things that are underpinning my leadership. What have I learned?
7: Mm-hmm.
8: I mean, I feel like
7: been surprised
8: my
7: by.
8: Whole career has been a learning opportunity, mm-hmm. growth opportunity. Mm. Surprises, it's not so much it's about a quote-unquote surprise, I think it's your perspective grows, perspective changes.
7: Mm-hmm.
8: As the mindset of a dancer or athlete or artist is generally so specifically focused mm-hmm. on your profession, your game, whatever.
7: Mm-hmm.
6: Your place in
8: your
6: it.
8: Your place,
6: particularly.
8: Yes.
6: Like, yes.
8: And then when you transition to
6: having to do
8: others,
6: the big picture.
8: Your perspective yeah. grows immensely. And so you learn about the perspective of a board member, perspective of a patron, perspective of colleagues, all the different departments, all of the we. There's collective leadership in any really successful organization.
7: I agree with that.
8: And all of that is a huge growth opportunity coming from an environment where you're very, very focused on yourself or yourself and your partners, the people that you're immediately dancing with. And so that's been great and exciting.
7: So tell me this. Can we go back a moment?
8: Yes.
0: When did you know that you were going to be a Hall of Fame ballerina?
8: Well, you know, I
0: like what age? Seriously. I mean, that had
8: you're working towards that from the time you're probably put on your first pair of pointe shoes.
0: Mm-hmm.
8: Then there's the reality of, I mean, how many children play soccer and or Little League and get on a professional baseball
7: team? Well, this is why I'm asking you.
8: So you want it, but it's not, you don't know you're actually going to get it.
0: But when did you know?
8: When I got my job.
7: Like, when it happened.
8: And I was in high school. I was in my second, it was October of my junior year in high school, and Baryshnikov offered me a contract as an apprentice.
7: Was it really a surprise? Like,
8: yes,
7: legit.
8: I went to a big audition with 300 people and had the number pinned on my leotard, and you know, it was a big, huge audition, and I got a job, and then I was like, I guess this is.
6: So, where- did you get to dance with him?
8: Yes, he was my boss for 5 years. We started a movie together. Started a couple of movies.
7: What was your number? I'm into numbers.
8: I don't remember.
7: It was 8.
6: Is that crazy?
8: I
6: get to meet him when he was traveling after he really wasn't doing ballet. He was doing modern.
8: Yeah.
6: Uh-huh. In Princeton.
8: Yeah,
6: he came.
8: He went on to a great career.
6: Yeah. And Laura got, they got to dance with him, some of the girls in.
8: Yes.
6: At Princeton Ballet. But he was lovely. I mean, we got to have a private dinner with him, and
8: how
6: it was
8: wonderful.
6: Well, for me, I mean.
7: Well, you think everybody's lovely, wasn't
6: well,
7: it?
6: Well,
7: really
6: no, I don't. But I think Nureyev and Baryshnikov are.
8: Changer.
6: Yeah.
7: This one, I like her. She see, she won't say. Yeah. She's like very precise
8: He's
7: in her
8: a
7: language.
8: Changer. And so people that change how things were and then how things are, like, you got to give them that.
6: And he was on Sex in the City at the time, so hey.
7: Hey, that makes him lovely. That makes him lovely in a different way.
6: Well, for me, I was like, hello. Yeah. So I want to talk about Houston. A lot of things about Houston.
8: Yes. It,
6: we are a diverse cultural city. I'm sure you know this, but I get to say it anyway.
8: I can't wait to hear.
6: Largest number of theater seats outside of Manhattan.
8: Yes.
6: I mean, that is a big deal. Mm-hmm. And that's been a fact for 27 years since I started researching coming back to Houston. And my friends in New York City were going, what?
8: Yes.
6: You're the big what? Are you kidding? So anyway, so how have you found being here? I mean, what has been the highlight of our diverse culture for you?
8: First of all, I love it. And the highlight are the people. The people are always what makes anything worthwhile.
6: True. I couldn't agree with you more,
8: and,
6: of course.
8: And the people here are extraordinary.
0: Mm-hmm.
8: My family and I have all loved, like, it was immediately, we were happy here. The people are so welcoming.
7: That's awesome.
8: We have wonderful neighbors. The Houston Ballet community is extraordinary.
6: I agree
8: the
6: with
8: ambition
6: you.
8: Here, the energy, the drive, the you got a good idea.
7: Let's make it happen.
8: And none of this, like, skepticism and all the reasons why it shouldn't work or you shouldn't do that. It's just exciting, driven, and it's a joy, a thrill to work here and live here. And
6: well, we're really glad you are here.
7: We are.
8: Thank
6: you. I have to say that.
7: So one of the things that we opened with, and Lovely said, and she was reading your bio about how you're honoring the classical, but also doing these new and innovative things.
8: Yes.
7: So how do you do that here at the Houston Ballet, and how do you plan to continue to do that?
8: Right. Well, one of the things that aspects of Houston Ballet that makes it such a dynamic and interesting company is obviously the repertoire.
0: Mm-hmm.
8: And so much of the repertoire is the creative product of my co-artistic director, Stanton Welch, who is one of the world's most prolific and most loved choreographers. We are contemporaries. We're the same age. We worked together originally in 2000, 2001, I guess. It was right after 9/11. And so he has been the artistic director of Houston Ballet. This is his 23rd season. So I'd like to say that for his 20th anniversary present, he got me.
7: I like that.
6: I bet he was happy about it.
7: When's your birthday? This is like my twin over here. No wonder. Y'all like hit it off. She's great. Okay, keep going.
8: So this is his choreography, his work. He's prolific. He has so many incredibly interesting ballets that some are classical, some like one that we premiered in March is contemporary to Mason Bates' Darius King. Mm. So he's just has this all these ideas, and so our repertoire is very reflective of that. We have programs, full-length classical ballets, and then equal a number of programs where we create opportunity for Stanton's work and new choreographers. So we have this wonderful Alice Topp, who is an Australian choreographer, coming to create a piece for us, and that's premiering next month. Mm. And then we have, you know, iconic works by choreographers like Jerome Robbins and Balanchine and Serge Kenneth McMillan. Next season we have Manon, Lar Lubavitch's Meadow, which is a piece he created at ABT during my years there. Stanton's choreographing a new treatment of Alice in Wonderland entitled Where's Alice? So that's premiering in March of 27.
6: Oh, that's great. For my birthday.
8: Yes.
7: We did it for your birthday.
6: Yes. It is for my big birthday.
8: Oh, well, yeah. Let's make a party, dress up, and I'll go.
6: Yeah. I think so.
8: Yes.
7: Okay, we've been talking about this. So just one quick question. Do you have to have been a ballerina or choreographed something to be a choreographer now?
6: A choreographer.
7: Choreographer.
6: Choreographer.
7: I was trying to make it all work.
8: Yes, in a way that you have to have a movement vocabulary.
7: But like a physical movement vocabulary.
8: Yes, you have to.
7: So we can't be guest choreographers, no?
8: No.
7: Okay. I just was curious.
8: I mean, you could be a guest
7: Why are you laughing?
8: For a dance party. Like, if you wanted to do
6: it,
8: Alice.
6: We definitely could do that. That's right up our
8: dance
6: alley.
8: Party, then you guys can be guest choreographers.
7: I was just asking.
8: Well, people are going to pay to watch somebody dance their stuff, and you kind of.
7: Maybe.
6: Yeah. There's expectations, and she thinks we may not meet them.
7: Maybe. Okay.
6: What is your vision going forward for Houston Ballet over the next few years?
8: Oh.
6: I mean, what do you hope to achieve?
8: What I hope to achieve, I mean, basically, we're building on the shoulders of giants. What's already been at Houston Ballet over the past 55 years or more has already been, a part exactly reflective of the artistic growth of the city, the cultural growth of the city. It's just, it's a leader. It's an industry leader, Houston Ballet, already. So where do Stanton and I want to take it going forward? The sky's the limit. I think when you believe in an art form, the transformative power of the art form so deeply, what you want is for as many people as possible to experience that. Mm-hmm. And so how do you introduce a city like ours, which some of them already know and love Houston Ballet, but there's so many that don't.
7: Right.
8: So how do you reach them? How can you capture their imagination? How can you make coming to see Houston Ballet feel like home to everyone? So diverse programming, Where's Alice or Giselle or Swan Lake or some new ballet that is a
7: her heart's
8: premiere.
7: Beating. She's like, be still my heart.
6: I did two things growing up. I swam and I danced ballet, you know. I mean,
8: and it changed your life, right?
7: Yeah, it's great.
6: Changed my life.
8: Absolutely.
6: I still sit up straight.
8: And so,
6: you know, like it's part of my life, posture, all the things.
8: And so not just what happens on when the curtain goes up and goes down, which, I mean, the power of art is that it can change you, right? But it's the education aspect. You don't even have just the impact of going to study dance every day and dressing a certain way, like putting on the shoes and putting the tights and putting your hair up, and everybody's on the same page, and you're listening to the teacher and you're listening to the musician, and you're respectful of yourself, self-respect, and then community respect. And for that period of time, it's the divine reach. Like you're reaching for something, like the best version of yourself, the best version of us. And that's, that's another sort of superpower of the arts. And so, we have in our mission, we have so many different arms where we can inspire and bring people into this power of our art form. And that's really what we hope for.
7: So final question.
8: Yes.
7: For someone who hasn't experienced the Houston Ballet,
0: what would surprise them about the company? Or better question, what would you want them to feel?
8: At home. Oh. That you're coming home. That you, when the curtain goes up, you're discovering something. Maybe you've never seen it before, but it was like watching nature's beauty, you know, like when you watch waves in the ocean, you watch the sunrise or sunset, you're seeing basically the human form express and evolve and reach for something that is so inspiring. And, you know, I used to do that and I don't anymore, but when I watch it, that's the awe. It leaves you just sort of awe inspired. And that would be, I would want somebody to feel at home and that they leave feeling inspired by humanity, like what we all have the possibility to be able to do.
0: And contribute.
8: That's right. Others. And we do it together. You know, it's a shared experience.
0: That's good. Yeah. So how do people find out more about the ballet, including the schedule upcoming?
8: Yeah, HoustonBallet.org.
0: Can they email you directly? No, I'm just joking. I'm joking because I already know your answer.
6: She gives out cell phone numbers. Well, so be careful.
0: I just met her and already know her answer. She just pauses. Are you going to run for? Are you going to be a politician? Because you're like very diplomatic in your responses. You are. Which
6: we could have a chief arts officer in Houston. We may have one, but we need another.
8: Who is one? Yes.
6: Who is it? Who is it? I can't remember.
8: She's newly appointed.
6: I think I know this and.
0: Okay, anyways. Well, we're going to take a break and figure that out. But okay. It has been fantastic.
6: Thank you so much.
0: To have you here.
6: Thank you.
0: I feel inspired.
6: Do
0: I think
6: you?
0: We do.
6: Good.
0: Yeah, of course. I'm like, I love this lady. Yeah. I just met you. So, HoustonBallet.org.
8: Yes.
0: And the schedule, I think I got something in the mail. So the schedule is already out for 27, correct?
8: Yes, but we still have performances through, from the end of May all the way through to June 21st.
0: Oh, okay. So there's
8: we
0: time.
8: Have full-length Giselle.
6: Plenty to see.
8: 2 weekends of that. And then we also have a beautiful mixed repertory evening, which is sometimes great for people that may be new to ballet because it has something on the program for everyone. So it has.
0: You see me over here?
8: Yes.
0: Yeah, I could be a choreographer.
8: It has
0: see?
8: A Jerome Robbins piece to all Chopin music.
6: Yeah,
8: it has the world premiere, which is very contemporary by Alice Topp from Australia. And then it has a beautiful piece that Stanton made a few years back to Mozart music.
0: And what are the dates for that?
8: That opens
0: in June.
8: In May.
0: Oh, okay. So this month.
8: Yes.
0: So
8: end
0: Houston.
8: Of May to the end of June. We still have 4 weekends at the Wortham Center.
6: And then you're off until September?
8: No, then we are back. We have a few weeks of a break, and then we're back in rehearsal preparing for next season at the end of July.
6: Okay.
0: Very
8: yes.
0: Well. HoustonBallet.org. Go ahead.
8: Yes, that's it. And then have me back. We'll talk more about next season.
6: Okay.
0: Awesome.
6: We're up for that.
8: Yeah, I'd love that.
6: Of course, I don't even want you to leave.
0: Oh,
6: but
0: my God. We have to take a break now. And with that, we'll be back.
6: Bye.
0: So good.
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13: Minuteman National Historic Park?
14: That's where we're headed.
13: Can I look for some Paul Revere silver while we're there?
14: Of course.

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6: Hello, I'm Lisa Holland-Nelson Bowman Lombardi, fashionista. Bio babe. Coach Nelson, the greatest football coach who never walked a sideline, and co-host of Culture Club HTX, here with my beautiful, brilliant, best, bossiest, blackest.
7: Oh, now co-host. I'm the ist. Okay.
6: I isted you. I just decided that you deserved it.
7: That's fine. Siobhana Robert-Schreiber, the other half of Culture Club HTX, the executive producer, the eighth wonder of the world, the parliamentarian. And we are in fashion, fitness, wellness, and we have a fun guest.
6: I am so excited.
7: Bio babe. Who's here with us today?
6: Today we're joined by Edward Sanchez, Houston-based celebrity makeup artist, beauty entrepreneur, and the man known as the Brow Whisperer. With more than 35 years in the industry, Edward has worked with icons like Betty White, Joan Rivers, and Janet Jackson.
7: Real icons.
6: Even prepping her for the Super Bowl halftime show. I was there. His signature brow technique earned recognition from both Vogue and Allure, and his client list includes some of Houston's most well-known names. Today, he leads a growing beauty empire with multiple brands and locations all rooted right here in Houston. So, first question. Welcome, Edward.
8: Well, thank you. Thank you very much. I know both of you very, very well.
7: Yeah. Yes.
8: So I'm excited.
6: So you're looking at us, nervous.
8: Oh, yeah, that's silly.
6: It does.
7: It makes you nervous.
8: You know, there's one thing in my mind, actually, because, you know, I go to the grocery store and I, you know, live my life as well outside of work.
6: Uh-huh. Yes.
8: And it turns off. Like, it's shut.
6: Does it really?
8: Yes, thank God.
6: Mine doesn't.
7: Yeah.
6: Mine doesn't. I have a pillow on my bed that says better late than I do.
8: There you go.
6: It never turns
7: off. So funny.
6: Off, you know, like, seriously. Anyway.
8: But both of you look amazing. So,
6: well,
8: I mean, I don't know what
6: you.
7: I'm not nervous. She says she's nervous. Like, I have no concern. Okay, so let's talk about this. You knew at 5 years old that beauty was going to be your world.
8: Well,
7: talk to us about that.
8: Yeah, I didn't know that beauty was my world, but it was surrounded me.
7: Okay, so say more. So, beauty was going to be your world.
8: Well, I
7: talk to us about that.
8: Yeah, I didn't know that beauty was my world, but it was surrounded me.
7: Okay, so say more.
8: So, I was born into a family of beauty queens. So,
7: hello.
8: At a very young age, my aunts were competitors in Miss Texas and Miss USA.
6: Wow.
8: And so, one of my aunts became Miss Texas, the first Hispanic Miss Texas
7: in
8: the system. And so, they loved it. They loved the dresses. They loved the interview. They loved the walking. And my mother's side of the family, they're from Spain originally, their bloodline. So they're very tall and very thin and very, you know, long
7: Spanish.
8: Black hair, very Spanish looking. Mm-hmm. And so they're just very gorgeous. And of course, they're going to be Miss Texas.
7: Hello.
8: So I grew up around that. And invariably with that, you know, I was the gopher. Edward, go bring me the
7: go
8: mascara.
7: Go give me this. Go do this.
8: Edward, bring me the hairspray. And it's always the wrong
7: one. As you're
8: one.
7: In there doing your.
6: Yes.
8: You know, it's
6: yes.
8: Like, I brought the wrong.
7: The wrong
8: no,
7: one.
8: Not this one. Not
6: right.
8: The not the thickening. Bring me the lengthening mascara.
7: Oh, my goodness.
8: Not the super hard spray. The flexible hold. You know, like, it was always. So I began to learn. It's kind of like being born into a family of lawyers or a family of mechanics.
7: Yes.
8: It's just the jargon that's around you, and you just learn.
6: Yes.
7: So when did you know then, when you're like, okay, one, you learned because you were just surrounded by literal beauty queens, but that you were going to turn this into a career?
8: No. Okay. That's a really quick question because, I just finished paying for my school loans actually last month. I spent 35 years paying for my school loans and I have a biochemistry degree. I have a nursing degree and I have a psychology degree.
7: That's a good combination.
8: Cosmetology license.
6: Wow.
7: That's a good combination.
8: So I was searching for myself for a very, very long time.
6: Yeah, but you know you're going to be the therapist to anyone you ever
7: That's what I mean. Like, that's actually a good combination. Consider. Yeah.
8: So I've been searching for myself. But with that being said, I think it was a time when I was working, I want to say it was in Dillard's during Christmas break during school. And one of the makeup artists didn't show up to do a bride's makeup. And she was in tears. And I was actually a fragrance model. I must have been about, I don't know, 19, 20 years old. And she was in tears and they didn't know what to do. Everybody was scrambling around. They didn't know who to get. No one knew what to do. And I walked up to her like nothing. And I said, I've done my aunt's makeup for Miss Texas 100 times. And so I said, I'll do your makeup. Like, I've done it. Sit down. And I sat her down and we dried her tears and started doing her makeup and showed her makeup and she loved it. And the manager on the spot said, do you want to get this job?
7: What'd you say? Yes.
8: And he said, it pays a lot more than what you're doing now. And I said, okay.
6: Wow. That's like that. You were discovered.
8: So I guess
7: I was. Yeah, you were discovered. Yeah. So let's talk about this. One of your claim to fame are brows, right? Like you're the brow whisperer, in fact, according to Vogue.
8: Yes.
7: So, and Allure. Mm-hmm. Hello. Mm-hmm. So how did you get this brow whisperer title? Like what led to that?
8: You know, in my career, I was actually working a lot of retail. And so for me, the retail that I wanted to work was Neiman Marcus. Neiman Marcus is the holy grail for
6: me. Yeah, that's where I started.
8: Yes. And so I went through Dillard's, I went through Foley's, I did Shout corporate out to Foley's. Yes, absolutely. I met Jenny Gerwitch at Foley's, I met Ross Pachter, I met so many wonderful people who are absolutely fabulous. And that helped me and that I wanted to emulate because they were so amazing doing what they did. And so in the sidelines, I'm kind of just watching and looking, but I finally made my way into Neiman Marcus, into the Holy Grail, what I thought was like, oh my goodness. And I learned in beauty school how to thread. And I learned from...
6: You threaded me.
8: Yes.
6: You did.
8: I know how to thread, but I do a process where I use my fingers only. I don't use a process where I put the...
7: Thread in your mouth.
8: So I actually use my fingers. And so I would do it at Neiman Marcus because some of the ladies would walk up and their eyebrows were just a mess. It was just a tragedy.
7: And it framed your face.
8: They wanted their eyes done. And I was like, you can't do your eyes unless your eyebrows are done. This is not going to work. And so some people would take out a pair of tweezers, but tweezers could pinch the skin.
7: Yes.
8: And that's extremely painful. Mm-hmm. So with the thread, I could do it really quickly, really accurately, and really beautifully. And they were all astonished. And so I was like, people would stop in the middle of the mall. And this is before there was any threading bars or any threading salons or anything like that. And they would stop and stare.
6: Wow.
8: And it would be
7: Watching you.
8: Watching me do this.
7: And
8: so, and a lot of it was not only because I could do it, but because I was a man doing it.
7: Yeah.
8: Because in the countries that they did it, it was only women allowed to do it on other women.
6: Interesting.
8: So the women that were from India or Iran or wherever they were from the Middle East, they would see me as a man and they were like, oh, fascinated. Mm-hmm. Like, how does he know how to do this?
7: You're like, my aunt's a beauty queen.
6: How did you learn that?
7: My aunt's Miss Texas, people.
8: I was in beauty school, and beauty school, there was an Iranian woman who, Persian, actually. She was a Persian woman that told me that everybody in our culture needed to learn this. And I looked at her very puzzling, and I said, okay, I'm not a Persian. I'm Hispanic. But I just agreed with her, and I shook my head, and so I learned.
6: Until we were out at somebody's house, I don't even remember where it was, like when I was just here 20 years ago at least.
8: Yes.
6: And it was the first time I ever heard of it.
8: Yes.
7: Oh, that's interesting that you lived in New York and you never heard of threading.
6: Never heard of threading.
8: Yeah.
7: All right. So let's talk about this. So let's talk about the celebrities. So you've worked with all these major celebrities. I mean, Betty White, come on. It's like great. So what is the difference? I think people don't understand this between red carpet beauty and everyday confidence, beauty, like what is the difference other than like, you know, product, more product?
8: Well, you know, a lot of people focus on the product and a lot of people focus on seeing what they see in the mirror to make themselves look better. It's not about that. It's never been about that for me. It's about making the person feel better.
6: And their attitude comes through.
8: Correct. Yeah. It's to make them stand taller and feel better and more confident. So is it because you have dark circles? Is it because you have spots? Is it because you don't see your eyebrows? You want bigger eyes, bigger lips, you know, softer skin. What do you want to see? What can we achieve for you to make you feel more confident about yourself?
0: I love that.
8: So that way, when you walk into the room, you light up the room. Because it's not really about the makeup. It's the attitude that you're going to bring along with it. Do you see what I'm saying?
0: I do. This is that psychology degree
8: there
0: coming out. There you go.
8: There you go.
6: Well, it's so important. Can I just ask, go back to eyebrows for a second?
0: Yeah.
6: I want to talk about the signature technique. You developed your 4D eyebrow method.
8: Yes.
6: Break that down for us in real terms. And what are most people getting wrong about their brows today? I have an idea, but I'd love to hear what you have to say.
8: Well, I see a lot of people, and they actually they do some amazing work on Instagram. And I see these beautiful eyebrows on Instagram, and I see all of this microblading and tattooing and all of this stuff. And then they come see me in real life, and I was like, oh, my goodness. Because when you look at things on your phone is only – it's very flat. It's very one-dimensional.
6: Right.
8: And so for me, I was like, you can't create an eyebrow unless you bring it into three dimensions or even four dimensions. So first thing that you have to do is map the eyebrow. You have to measure the person's bone structure to their eye shape. Yes, exactly. And so there's not only the three points of the eye, but there's other points as well that you need to respond to, which is the height of the eyebrow, the length of the eyebrow. And there's a lot of different other points that you have to make as well when you're doing mapping. And a lot of people don't use it, which is

0: skin cells.
1: So that's so where eyebrows get so thin.
0: You take and your you moisturizer can, and you start that? Rubbing it on your face.
2: Who does that?
0: Everybody. They just put it on their face.
3: Yeah. Marla, they need to help these humans.
0: It. Guess what's going to happen to your eyebrows? They're going to fade away. And people don't realize it. If you like eye cream, you're going to take a little bit of eye cream. If a little is good, then a lot is better. Because that's what I think. A lot is better. Then you go to bed at night. Where do those lashes lay? Right on top of that cream. Mm-hmm. Guess what's going to happen? The cream doesn't know the difference between skin cells on your face and skin cells in your lashes or dead skin cells. So they're just going to, it's just going to fade away. The number one selling product, the biggest $1 billion industry right now in cosmetics is eyebrow and eyelash regrowth formulas.
1: Mm-hmm. Yes.
0: Their tubes are only this big.
3: And they're $500.
0: And they're like $500. Mm-hmm. And they claim that they can grow your eyelashes and eyebrows back. But guess what? Those are the same companies that make the creams that are making your eyebrows fall out to begin with.
3: You see what's happening here?
1: I don't think they really were.
0: So I'm just saying, I'm writing a new book and I'm putting it in it. And if I disappear tomorrow, you know what happens.
1: Oh, that is hilarious. Okay, so.
3: So we went through two, right, of the 4D that we're going to talk about because we're talking about eyebrows.
0: Right.
3: Well, but go ahead, Ludlam.
1: Well, I just wanted to get to the really worst things that we do because I have one that just makes me crazy.
0: Tell me about it.
3: Eyebrows. That's the therapist.
1: Well, I think, and granted, I've had a lot of background in fashion for years and years and years. So I don't even remember. I might have been, I don't know. I was a kid because everybody was still using number two pencils. Mm. But I remember putting one up like this, and your eyebrow needs to come that to there.
3: Well, that's what he's talking about, mapping.
1: But I've noticed that the older people get, the further out they get. So maybe it is part of mapping.
0: Yes, it is.
3: Yeah, they're not mapping.
0: And that's a great.
1: But how do you make them understand?
0: That's come a great back. Point. So many people will take that
3: come
0: first
3: back.
0: Point
1: yeah.
0: and they go on the outside of their nose,
1: no,
0: the nostril, right. and they use that as the first point. Or they use the tear gland as the first point. And that's wrong. You want as much length as possible to mm-hmm. open up the eye
3: open
0: and to
3: the
0: arch
3: eye.
0: The eye. So you use the tip of the nose to arch that eyebrow.
1: Yeah.
0: And so you try to grow that hair as much as possible. But I'm going to tell you, 99% of the women out there have either waxed it off,
1: yeah.
0: tweezed it off, or yeah. shaved it.
3: Hard now, can they do implants?
0: Yes. I mean, there's implants. There's a lot of doctors out there that do implants. And when I had my salon in Beverly Hills right next to Anastasia,
3: mm-hmm.
0: I tell you, me and Anastasia, we were
3: went round and round.
0: We were buddies.
3: Yeah.
0: I'm going to leave it at that. and they would come in because, you know, we developed brow smoothing, which is mm-hmm. a keratin treatment for hair to help soften the hair so it will lay down because transplanted hair is like hair in your head.
1: Yeah.
0: It grows
3: wild
0: everywhere.
1: Yeah.
0: So you have these bushy eyebrows now
1: right.
0: and you need to tame them.
1: Right.
0: And so we
1: wow.
0: developed that back in 2015.
1: Wow.
3: Okay, so you are not just the brow whisperer,
0: okay.
3: but you've built this entire empire. Okay. So let's talk to us about this voyage that you are on currently in entrepreneurship. And, for example, there's the book that you made. But like, talk to us about like what how did this all come to be? So makeup, then brow whisperer, and now beauty empire.
0: Yes.
3: So walk us through that.
0: Well, you know, it wasn't never my goal. I mean, that wasn't my goal when I was at Neiman Marcus was to own my own salon
3: mm-hmm.
0: and to have services and to create services mm-hmm. and to create my own products. That was never my goal.
3: Mm-hmm.
0: I had a lot of time during COVID.
3: So tell us again, where can people find you?
0: So we are at, well, I mean, if you want to check out our website, we're at archedbeauty.com. And our actual salon is on I-10 and Echo Lane. 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
3: And they can find you at Edward Sanchez.
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3: Cosmetics.com. Yeah, well, this has been so fun.
1: Thank you.
3: Thank you
1: we're
3: so much.
1: We're so excited. I mean,
3: yes,
1: we talked
3: thank you,
1: about
3: thank
1: you last week.
3: Oh,
1: you
3: I know,
1: what we
3: right?
1: had to say, and you liked it, so you
3: and then here he is.
1: So thank you.
0: I've been so excited I got here an hour early.
3: Oh, gosh. Thank you so much, our friend. Well, this has been a pleasure.
0: Thank you.
1: Thank you.
3: All right, and we need to close the show. You have to wait.
0: Oh
1: we do.
3: Yeah.
0: What do I do?
3: It's Fashion Fitness
1: so,
3: Wellness.
1: This is how we close.
0: Oh, okay.
1: We want you to stay bold.
3: Stay elegant.
1: Stay focused.
3: Stay fit.
1: And stay fabulous.
3: Please. 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
7: Before we get started, I want to take a few minutes to talk about the shocking, tragic situation involving the owners of Traveler's Table. Last Monday, May 4th, Matthew Mitchell murdered his wife, T, and their two children before taking his own life. In 14 years of writing about restaurants in Houston, I can't recall a more unfathomable occurrence or more heinous crime. My thoughts are with all of you who knew, liked, respected, and loved T and her family. I knew T and Matt as business owners and professionals. I respected what they created with Traveler's Table, how they took an unlikely concept, a restaurant that serves food from all over the world, and turned it into a highly successful restaurant that became a place where lots of people like to go to celebrate special occasions. That makes sense. Traveler's Table literally has something for everybody. I also admired the culture they created. Many of the employees at Traveler's Table worked their way through the ranks to become managers or senior cooks. Some of them moved to Traveler's Cart. I know providing those opportunities for people is something that both Matt and T were very proud of. Both restaurants remain open, and they deserve our support. Their employees still have their jobs. They don't deserve to suffer because of a decision that can't be justified, something none of us will ever understand. Again, my thoughts are with everyone who knew and loved T and her children. Thanks for letting me share a few thoughts.
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7: Welcome to What's Eric Eating? Culture Map's bi-weekly look at all things Houston bars and restaurants. I'm your host, Culture Map editor, Eric Sandler. She is the owner of Heights Grocer and Montrose Grocer. Mary Clarkson, welcome to the show. How are you?
10: I'm doing very well, sir. I'm happy to be here with you today.
7: Thanks for doing this. Let us dive right into the news of the week. Mike Sammons and Chef Fernando Rios, the owners of Mimo, have opened La Rosa, their new sandwich and gelato shop. It's in that same development in the East End where Mimo is. It's a real simple kind of affair. There's four tables inside with a little counter, a couple of tables outside. They serve three sandwiches and then gelato from Sweet Cup Gelato. Mary, you've been there. I've been there.
10: Woo!
7: You've known Mike going back to the history of 13 Celsius. And
10: I have known Mike since he was a bar back at DeMarco since I was 18. I know this man. I love him.
7: All right. And then, I've known Fernando since he was the sous chef or chef de cuisine or whatever at Weights and Measures. And then obviously he's gone on to do MIMO with Mike. We've had them on the show. So, you know, we're fully in the tank for MIMO, for Mike, and for Chef Fernando. But say something to the people about La Rosa.
10: I will say something, and I will say something nice. I do not understand.
7: First time for everything.
10: Ooh, hold your breath. I do not understand, and you can object with me, make an objection, but I don't understand why this town cannot do sandwiches well everywhere. Like, this town should be overflowing, plentiful, so many yummy sandwich spots. And I swear to God, we are the most lacking city for our size and our scale to not have more delicious sandwich spots.
7: This comes up on a pretty regular basis. It's one of the things people love to
10: hate about
7: the Houston food scene. We don't have good sandwiches.
10: We don't have enough good sandwiches. How about that?
7: Right. So here's the thing, right? We as a city, like as a dining culture, are not that interested in kind of East Coast style hoagies, like the classic Italian subs that are essentially a dime a dozen at any, like in any town
10: major
7: on the East Coast.
10: Major metropolitan area, yeah.
7: Right. These kind of sandwiches are everywhere. We don't really have them. We have good sandwiches. We have banh mi, we have tortas, we have burgers. We have tacos, which are not a sandwich, but are
10: burgers are not a sandwich. I love you, but that's not.
7: I understand, but protein wrapped in a bread like substance. You know, there's stuff like there's a million banh mi and a million tortas, and there's not really very many East Coast hoagies, and the ones that exist are like notable just for their existence, and
10: or even European style sandwiches, which arguably is where everything should start. But that's just personal preferences. Like, hello.
7: Right. Right. We don't have, and we don't, like, you know, even for like kind of classic deli, you know, there's Mandola Deli, there's Kenny and Ziggy's, there's Nielsen's, but like, it's a short list after that. So I get it. And La Rosa certainly is like this kind of Italian style, like very distinct in that they're using this Tatella bread from El Bolillo instead of like focaccia or a more explicitly Italian bread, but it kind of goes. It kind of works because it makes the bread like a less assertive part of the sandwich and just kind of lets the meat and the cheese and the toppings shine through, which works for me just fine.
10: I like the juxtaposition. I think it's like a nice riff, you know, it's the unexpected bread, good bread for someone who does sell sandwiches at Montrose Grocer and more classic French style, European style. Good bread in this town is hard to find. So this is a neighborhood bakery that's close to them. It's easy for them to access. Like, it makes sense. The bread is always fresh. It's always delicious.
7: Right. And the bread is there. It's like, you know, when I was talking to Mike and Fernando about this, they're like, the bread is kind of it's not as assertive. It's not like, you know, like Winnie's makes a great po'boy, right? And they import that po'boy bread from New Orleans because it's important to get the right texture and flavor for what they're trying to do. Like, this is more like, this is the bread as a platform, and we just don't want it to get – like, we want it to be good, but we also don't want it to be assertive. So that's kind of what they're doing with the bread. But, like, you know, even when we get, like, a pretty decent East Coast-style or interesting sandwich concept, like, they don't last, right? Primo Hoagies, you know, I was super excited about Primo Hoagies when it came to town a couple years ago. Both of those locations have closed. You know, I'm talking – on Thursday, I'm going to talk to Christopher Wong of Narwhal Jousting Club. When he opened that – it was sandwiches, and they pivoted to burgers because they had one of their options was a burger, and that's all anybody really wanted to buy from them. So just like as a city, as a collective group of diners, like, we're just not that interested in sandwiches. And so the sandwich exceptions, you know, local foods or whatever, most notably, I suppose, are rare. And that's kind of what it is. Like,
10: we're just never gonna... local foods banh mi. That banh mi is delish.
7: Right. But that banh mi is also like a fusion-y, like, would never fly in Chinatown kind of banh. You know what I mean? Like, it's tasty.
10: I like the mix up.
7: Right. You like us. You're bougie. I mean, I love you, but you're bougie. Like,
10: this is how it goes. Okay. Hi, low. I'm hi, low. And we meet in the middle at slightly bougie. Okay.
7: Yeah. But anyway, I'm thrilled for me. I'm thrilled for Mike. I'm thrilled for Chef Fernando. I like La Rosa. I went. I had the mortadella sandwich, which is kind of their signature, and then I had the sandwich of the day, which on that particular day was like a cured beef of some sort, And then they do a veggie with their corn and zucchini fritters, which are great. Like, I love those at Mimo. So I'd be happy to try that. But they're only making like 100 sandwiches a day. And this has gotten like enough notoriety quickly enough that they've been selling out basically in an hour and a half.
10: No, no, 42 minutes, 42 minutes the other day. I was like, you got to be kidding me.
7: Right. They've got to start making more sandwiches. I mean, that's really the only – that's really the whole point of this segment, Mary, is for me to gently chide our good friends. Like, I could text Mike, but this is more fun to gently chide him on this podcast and say, guys, this thing is a hit. Everybody loves the sandwiches. Buy more bread. Buy more mortadella. Keep, like, the sandwich shop's supposed to be open from 12 to 3. Have enough ingredients to keep the thing going until 2 o'clock. You know, that's all I'm saying.
10: Our mutual friend Michael Fulmer was kind enough to share one bite of every sandwich he and his friend had ordered. And I was like, you know what? I'm okay with this, but I want to go back and have an entire sandwich to myself.
7: That's all we want is our own sandwich. So they just have to start making more sandwiches. You know, like, lean in, guys. Like, I'm sorry that this thing that you've been dreaming about for years is a smash hit, but you got to lean in. You got to make more sandwiches. Any other thoughts on this?
11: I mean, just everyone needs to run there. It's so good. I know Greater Eastwood area isn't always the most convenient for people, but this is a worthwhile spot. So seek them out. Go early if you can. If you can't make it on a weekday, go on the weekend. But I'm so happy for both Mike and Fernando. And as somebody who owns literally the smallest business, or one of the smallest businesses in town at 350 square feet, I love how small this space is. And I think this, for me, is what's right in dining right now. It's just super small, in the neighborhood, locally owned and operated, the best ingredients. You will not be disappointed.
7: Mary, I'm going to say that does it for the news of the week. We'll be right back with our restaurant of the week. Stick around.
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14: Danny, what's on your mind?
15: Clara, I think we need another big location.
14: Okay, where?
15: Do you remember the shot heard around the world?
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14: Are we going to go to the Old North Bridge where that shot was fired?
15: I've already got tickets.
14: Minuteman National Historic Park?
15: That's where we're headed.
14: Can I look for some Paul Revere silver while we're there?
15: Of course.

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6: Mary, for our restaurant of the week, I want to talk to you about Exilio Latin Flair. This is the new restaurant from the owners of Bari Ristorante and Georgia James. It is located in the former Verde Garden space next to Katami, next to La Groya. And whereas, you know, Bari is Italian and Georgia James is steak, Exilio is kind of a like an extended pan-Latin concept. It also includes some Spanish and Portuguese elements. It's a little bit of everything. It's kind of designed to be a crowd pleaser. So, Mary, I'm just going to put it to you. What did you think of our meal at Exilio Latin Flair?
7: You know, of this restaurant group's restaurants, I will say that this was my favorite one that I have been to. I thought that all the food we had was really delightfully prepared. I've spent a bunch of time in Mexico before, and, you know, they were definitely riffing on some dishes similar to Contramar, one of the fishes we had. And all of their appetizers were great. I thought, I was surprised. You know, a lot of times you and I go into restaurants and I'm like, you know, let's see how this goes. But exceeded expectations. I will genuinely say that.
6: Yeah, I've been very outspoken about, I did not have a good, the one and only time I went to Bari, and again, this was probably 2 or 3 years ago at this point, I didn't have a good experience. And I just haven't made the effort to go back. But I've certainly been watching and seeing how popular it is. And, you know, certainly what they did at Georgia James to kind of make it a little less quirky and frankly better run has been very successful. And a restaurant that, you know, they turned that thing around and financially it's a better business and it's busy and all that. So, you know, these guys, they're smart operators. They clearly know what they're doing. But I wasn't sure necessarily what to think about, what to expect anyway from Exilio. And like you, I mean, I was pretty impressed. You know, this was hosted. They knew we were coming, all that stuff. And we kind of let them choose what to serve us. But I will say that we had some really good stuff. I mean, you know, that ribeye aguachile, kind of a riff on like a Latin-y tataki with the avocado spread, the pickled onions. I thought that was really tasty. You know, we did a ceviche that I really liked. We did a octopus cocktail that I enjoyed. You know, we really stomped through the menu. You know, one of the things that really stands out was that lobster empanada, you know, and it was, you know, a little bit unusual. And you know, I'm always a little bit dubious about lobster ravioli, lobster taco, lobster empanada, because a lot of times the lobster is chewy. And that really ruins the whole point of the lobster, or there's so much stuff crammed alongside the lobster, you can't taste the lobster. Not the case at Exilio, you know, like big pieces of lobster, you know, kind of simply adorned and really tasty. And so I think there was a lot to like about this meal.
7: Yeah, I think this is, you know, it sits between Le Greg and Katami and offers something different in the dining landscape of this kind of complex or whatever, this mixed use shopping area. And I think this is a good option for people that are out in and around this area and fills a void that doesn't exist right here. And it's a big enough space that I think people can treat it casually as a bar and some appetizers if they want to, or they can have a full meal there. I know we haven't been for brunch yet, but they were going to put a big emphasis on brunch. And I think, you know, that could really be another area that they succeed really well. So I would definitely, like, I will try brunch here with friends. I think it will be a fun spot.
6: Yeah. And I, you know, kind of looking back at my pictures from that day, I mean, that branzino that is with the red and green sauce is, you know, that is an iconic dish from Contramar and Entremar. And we're seeing it, right? Like Flora does a version of it, and, you know, 1111 that I haven't been to yet, but like they're going to do a version of it. And I'm not surprised. I mean, we talked about this with Barsolo, you know, a few weeks ago, where, you know, Mexico City is one of the great dining cities in the world. It is a short flight from Houston. Lots of people from Houston go to Mexico City to eat and to shop and, you know, all the other touristy things. And so it's not surprising to me that, like, we're seeing Mexico City influence our dining culture more and more. You know, I mean, Casa Emma is essentially, you know, a Mexico City breakfast and lunch cafe dropped into the Heights. And it's fantastic. And I love that it's here.
7: One of my favorites.
6: Right down the street from Heights Grocer. So it's not a surprise to see a new restaurant like Exilio going, oh, okay, well, we'll do the Mexico City style ribeye taco with the, you know, the thick slice of ribeye with the avocado. We'll do the Contramar two sauce fish filet. Like, I think that all makes sense. And I think you basically acknowledge the influence, and then you judge it by whether or not it tastes good. And in this case, it did. You know, the shrimp was moist and flaky, and the sauces were distinct, and, you know, I really enjoyed it. So, you know, I'm into this, basically, is what I'm saying.
0: Very good.
6: Yeah, no, and just to finish your thought, they're open for lunch, they're open for brunch, they're open for dinner. I think this would be a fun brunch spot.
7: We are a brunching town, sir.
6: Yeah. Yeah, and they've got that nice patio, and I'm sort of looking at the brunch menu right now. You know, they have a couple of Benedicts. They have plantain fritters with fried chicken. That sounds like a fun alternative to chicken and waffles. They've got all your egg dishes, huevos rancheros, huevos divorciada, lobster omelet, breakfast tacos, waffles with berry coulis and cinnamon cocoa and tres leches French toast. Yeah, that all sounds good to me. I could see us having some fun with that along with some cocktails. Again, I would say the service was very accommodating. They were not very busy on the night we went, and they knew who we were. So take that with a grain of salt. But I would say that Bari's success at River Oaks District, I think, illustrates that they know how to take pretty good care of people, because that is a very demanding customer base.
7: Yes, it is. And I think, yeah, they absolutely knew who we were and everything else, but service was attentive and watching the room. Like, I think they actually execute service better than a lot of concepts. And that is one of the things that I certainly look for when we dine out. Like, food can be, I think for a lot of people, food can be at a base level or above, and okay, great. But for me, if the service is bad, it shapes your entire experience. So very pleased to have good service here. And I think anyone who would go here in the future would have good service as well.
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6: He is the owner of Narwhal Jousting Club. Christopher Wong, welcome to the show. How are you?
7: Good. Thanks for having me.
6: Thanks for doing this. Look, the first time I have anyone on the show, I always kind of like to start at the beginning of a person's career. So tell me a little bit about how you became interested in working in the restaurant business.
7: It's the least sexy way of getting into the food industry. I didn't have much interest in food. I was doing business, like selling computers in college, and I hated doing tech support for these people who didn't know anything. And they would call me 2 years later. This is like in the 90s, and they would call me 2 years later and ask me for like refunds and stuff like that. And I was like, I hate this business where I have to try to give you, you know, do customer service and technical support 2 years later. I was like, what kind of business is there that doesn't have that kind of thing? And I came upon, I was like, oh, food industry, you know, like if someone didn't like your food, they're going to let you know like same day or the next day. And I don't have inventory to like, I don't have like last year's, you know, fall season, you know, spring, summer collection to do a clearance out of, you know, if I sell my food, I sell it. If I don't, I got to throw it away. But I was like, this business makes it a lot less of a headache. You know, I was young and stupid. And so that's how I decided to go into food.
6: All right. Where did you get your start?
7: From once I made the decision, I just started working in restaurants, and I worked in every single restaurant with the idea that I was going to open my own. So every single one, I was like picking owners' brains, talking to them. I was pretending like I was a manager, you know, or like thinking about things like as if I was a manager, looking at cost, you know, and I was a server at Cheddar's. I did frozen yogurt. You know, I did pizza. I sold snacks at the ballpark in Arlington for the Texas Rangers. So I was walking up and down selling things, but you know, it helped me like figure out how inventory flowed on a large scale. I knew I wasn't going to do large scale, but I wanted to kind of like learn. But yeah, I just picked up any job in the restaurant business. My first job in the Houston food industry was at 17. Chef Ryan Pera was the executive chef. He had just moved in from Vegas, and he was there. Chef Becky Masson was there. And I was a server. But yeah, that was actually my first little job, and I was impressed with both their work. They were both really great. And I was like, oh man, Houston's, you know, fun and, got cool food. And, you know, I moved away a little bit, but I came back, and I always wanted to get back into the Houston scene. I loved Houston.
6: All right, so just to ground people, 17 must have been what, like 2005, 6, 7, somewhere in that kind of ballpark?
7: That was 2006, yeah, at the old Sam Houston Hotel.
6: Right, still there, the Sam Houston Hotel. Ryan Pera, obviously not there, running Cultivare and Agricole Hospitality and all the good work that he does. Mm-hmm. All right, so fast forward me a little bit, because you opened Ninja Ramen, what, in like 2013, 14, I think?
7: Yeah. April 2014 on my birthday.
6: Okay. Awesome. Yeah. Good.
7: So it was like a kind of, you know, it helped me like remember. But yeah, I opened and I turned 34 years old. I was like, hey, feel like I'm late to the game. You know, I see all these people like Forbes 30 under 30. And, you know, I'd been thinking about trying to open a restaurant since I was age 21. So I'm like, I feel like I'm really behind, but you know, we get where we get when we get there.
6: All right. I want to go through this, because I always like these stories. How did you decide that the time was right to open And then how did you decide that ramen, of all the things that you could have done, ramen was going to be the thing?
7: So the funny thing was I wasn't doing ramen yet, or I hadn't decided on ramen. I was thinking about doing like grilled cheese. I wanted to do a grilled cheese restaurant. And I had great, you know, I had everything. I had people help me with the menu. I had concepted it out. I had a name, Yellow Fellows, and, you know, hearken to the fact that I'm Asian, and also my last name means yellow in Chinese. And so anyway, I had this whole thing come up, and one day I decided to go have like ramen in New York. I was like, hey, I'm going to do a ramen tour. And I decided, or it felt like it was the right time. I was like, oh, ramen is about to pop off. I had discovered ramen myself, you know, on a personal journey in like 05, 04, something like that. And I was like, this is amazing, but nobody wants to do this. I was like, I want to open a ramen shop one day. But I don't think I don't think America's ready in 04.
6: Right. Because like by the time you get to 2012, you know, I think there's Ivan Ramen and Eputo and some of these other places.
7: Yeah.
6: Like New York had become kind of a ramen hotspot.
7: Yeah. And so that's,
6: but it hadn't really come here yet.
7: I went there. Yeah. The rest of it really wasn't there. And so it wasn't until I was like, hey, I'm going to do one for fun, and kind of like went around and tried a bunch of different ramen places around other parts of America. And I was like, hey, I think maybe Texas might be ready for some ramen. And I was living in Austin at the time, and me and the other first ramen shops of Texas were all shopping for a spot at the same time. Tatsuya opened at the same time. There's a Michi Ramen. The three owners of us were all shopping for real estate at the time, and we're kind of like trying to figure out who was going to be first. Tatsuya made it first, Michi came second, and I just kept on losing deals and couldn't get anything signed. Found a listing on Craigslist in Houston, and I was like, well, I love Houston, and this is perfect. So I came down to Houston, opened here.
6: And then just talk a little bit about the early days of Ninja Ramen, because it was well, or even I guess the run of Ninja Ramen, because it kind of evolved into this like industry favorite. You know, you had some fun. I mean, you dressed up as Anvil for Halloween at least once. You blew a bunch of fake snow into the bar once a
7: real
6: year
7: snow.
6: For a big party.
7: Real
6: Sorry.
7: Snow.
6: Real snow. Excuse me. I don't mean to disrespect the snow.
7: You know, I think I said this multiple times throughout my career at Ninja Ramen, was like my favorite part about being an owner was that no one could tell me no. Or the people that tell me no, I can ignore, and I just did things that I wanted to do anyway. So, yeah, Ninja Ramen started off, I had no friends because I was kind of like, you know, I didn't know anybody in Houston. So I went around to restaurants and bars and introduced myself to as many people as I could and made conversations with as many people as I could within the industry and kind of invited them to come check out Ninja Ramen. And, you know, a big part of what I wanted, my dream was, I always struggled with late night food. I couldn't find late night food. It was never available. When I was working in Houston, the only places that were available were like Chinatown. So almost 4 days a week, 5 days a week, I would drive to Chinatown at like midnight or 1 o'clock to get food. I was like, it's crazy that we don't have anything other than IHOP. And so I was like, if I ever open a place, we're going to open late. And, I think, you know, that helped with all the industry people that I was meeting. And I told them, hey, kitchen's open till 2 or 3 o'clock. And they're like, bet, we'll be there. And that's kind of probably how it helped. Just like the fact that I accommodated for this group of people that didn't have a lot of options late night. You know, COVID didn't do us any favors in that sense. But after that, I think we have grown. There's a lot more late night options now. At least compared to before.
6: Yeah. I mean, thinking about kind of my time as a, you know, 20 something, you know, not in the restaurant industry, but just as a bar goer, you know, it was Mize. It was, La Tapatia. It was, West Gray Cafe, you know, back in the day or,
7: House of Pies.
6: House of Pies. I mean, you know, the options were pretty limited and the quality could be, charitably hit or miss, you know?
7: Yeah.
6: So like having something that was, I mean, thinking back to when Ninja Ramen opened, having something that was good, that wasn't Whataburger or came through a drive-thru, and that had this kind of fun atmosphere and good cocktails and really cheap, you know, especially for the time, like really inexpensive, well-priced Asian whiskey, was very appealing.
7: Yeah. You know, and when I first opened, I was like, hey, I want to be like that place that industry kind of shows up. And, you know, I reflected. It took me a few years to reflect back and say, oh, you know what? I think I've accomplished my goal, what I wanted to do, you know, what I wanted Ninja Ramen to be. It is this little fun little, you know, place. It's not hoity-toity. You didn't feel like you had to dress a certain way. But you just came to relax and have fun, especially late at night. You know, you want to wind down after work or something. We were there for you. And I wanted it to be that, and it became that. So right. I feel very, you know, I feel proud about the fact that I accomplished what I achieved what I wanted to do.
6: Right. And then you made the decision last year to close. You know, I know you kind of talked about it at the time, but just sort of briefly, like what brought you to that point?
7: It was a myriad of reasons. I think the biggest, you know, I still run into a lot of people. It's been 6 months, 5 months now, and a lot of people are still coming up to me and kind of like apologizing. Oh, I'm so sorry to hear about Ninja Ramen. And I'm like, don't be sorry. I think it was time for that chapter to close. You know, I had a lot of certain motivations that I had for having that restaurant, namely my mom that passed away, that I wanted, you know, kind of to succeed for her. So, you know, with her not in the picture anymore, and then I still am engaged. but I didn't get any time to spend with my fiance. I didn't get any time to spend with my family. I was working 100-plus hours a week. And now that I've closed it, I'm just at Narwhal. I'm working to maybe 50 hours a week. It feels like vacation. I'm telling everyone, I was like, 50 hours feels like the lightest workload. I haven't worked this little in 12, 13 years. And so just the fact that I'm doing 50 hours, it feels like vacation. I feel so relaxed. I play computer games like a couple times a week. That's never, that never happens.
6: I'll buy it. What are you playing?
7: StarCraft. Brood War, like from StarCraft. 1999.
6: Old school StarCraft. I love
7: Old
6: StarCraft.
7: Old school StarCraft 1. Playing with a bunch of other 40-year-olds. It's a different, it's not like COD or whatever the kids are playing these days, Fortnite.
6: Yeah, no, I lost a semester in college basically doing nothing, but like I didn't flunk out of college, but I hurt my grades for sure playing too much StarCraft.
7: Yeah, it was not beneficial to your academic career.
6: It was not. It was not, but I had a lot of fun. All right, let's talk about Narwhal, because you opened this, you opened what, a couple of, like 3 years ago?
7: I opened 3 years ago. As a sandwich concept. And at the time, the conversation that I was having with people was, Houston's not a sandwich town. And we're like, but we're missing good sandwiches, like gourmet sandwiches. We have some deli sandwiches, you know, Primo's had just opened.
6: Right. My riff on this, and you don't know this, but we talked about it in the last episode because we talked about La Rosa, is that when people say that Houston doesn't have good sandwiches, what they really mean is that we don't have like East Coast style hoagies, you know, like the kind that you would get at like an Italian deli or even a Greek deli anywhere basically on the Eastern Seaboard from like DC to Maine.
7: Yeah.
6: And I accept that we don't really like Home Slice does one. It's one of the very rare places that does one.
7: Yeah. I mean, you had Tony's up north, but Primo's came in, did well and flunked out, if you will.
6: Yeah, just closed like Washington. Right, kind of made a splash, and then like I don't think as a city like dining culture we like the reason that we don't have more places like that is because people don't want to eat those kind of sandwiches. That's my theory.
7: I agree. I think the same for like people who's like, oh, we're missing authentic Philly cheesesteaks, and I was like, I don't think there's that large of a audience for it. You know, Portillo's came in with the Chicago beefs, and they're not doing that well. I think there's just not that large of an audience. You know, you have your transplants, you have the people from outside that are looking for it, but it's not a large portion of the population.
6: Yeah, I think just as Houstonians, we eat banh mi, we eat a lot of burgers, we eat a lot of tacos, and that, like in another city, like that's kind of the sandwich itch. Like that's, you know, we like we like protein in carbohydrate. We just, we eat it in banh mi form or burger form.
7: Yeah. And that's kind of like, I felt like what happened, you know, when we opened Narwhal originally, we were, I thought we made some pretty good sandwiches, and the people that came in and had the sandwiches, a lot of them loved the sandwiches that we did. It just so happened that about 75-80% of people who came in just wanted cheeseburgers. They were like, hey, these look cool. This fried mortadella sandwich looks awesome. Maybe next time I'll take a cheeseburger. And it was over and over and over again. And we were throwing away our, you know, we were doing like bone marrow mayonnaise that we were just throwing away. But filet mignon steak sandwiches that we dip in pho that we were just throwing away. And we're like, what are we doing? people want burgers. Let's give them burgers. So we closed for a few months and kind of retooled it. We tried a few things. We tried selling wings for a second. We tried selling fried chicken for a while. The people really liked our fried chicken. People really liked our wings, but we just didn't have anybody come in for it. So we're like, burgers. I mean, that's what they wanted in the past. That's what they're probably going to want again. So we switched to burgers only. We didn't want to throw anything away, you know, that burned us pretty hard. So we're like, all right, we're going to have as few ingredients in the restaurant as possible. So we got meat, cheese, onions, and pickles, nothing else. And pickles don't go bad, and onions take like months to go bad. So I was like, all right, we probably won't have a lot of food wastage.
6: All right. Can we just take a half a step back and say that like that's, it's crazy that it worked out this way. Like, there are burgers everywhere. There are hardly any good sandwiches. You were making, I will validate you. I thought the sandwiches were really good. There are burgers everywhere, but it's the burgers that people want and the sandwiches that they didn't buy. Do you have like an opinion or a theory about kind of why this has worked out to be the case?
7: I've always felt that Houston was a little slow on adopting outside ideas. Houston doesn't like anything from outside. You say, oh, this concept comes from Austin. No, we're going to hate it. This comes from Dallas. Oh, we're going to hate it. Oh, it comes from New York. Oh, New York and Yankees can stay up there. You know, they like hometown
6: Yankee
7: stuff.
6: Go home. Yeah.
7: Yeah. Yeah. They resist outside stuff. And so anytime you have something, and I think that could just also be anything new, it takes a while for it to kind of break in. I'm just too small of a budget to wait that long. I think we did the same thing when I did the pho restaurant back in 2017, 2018. We were doing Northern style pho. Now Northern style is a little more popular. Pho Dien, one of the best pho shops in town, is a Northern style broth. They do accommodate for people who like Southern style with all the accoutrement and stuff. But you know, like I think there's a little more acceptance for it, but it takes a long time. And I was like, maybe if we could sit here for 10 years losing money, I could, you know, continue making sandwiches, but you know, couldn't do it. Couldn't afford it. So
6: yeah, that's not
7: how
6: the restaurant business works. You don't get to lose money for 10. It's not like a tech startup where you can just lose money forever and then, you know, whatever, investors will keep sinking money into it. You actually have to make money in the restaurant business.
7: Yeah, it's tough. And so we were like, hey, well, we're tired of losing money, and let's not lose money anymore. So we're looking, and we knew we could get burgers because people were coming in to buy burgers. So we flipped to that. I don't think there's, you know, like, I've been at Ninja Ramen for like 12 years. And when people try to introduce, my friends introduce me to someone new, they're like, hey, this is Christopher. He owns a restaurant. And they're like, what restaurant? And I was like, it's called Ninja Ramen. They're like, cool. Where's that? What is that? You know, after 10 plus years, a lot of them haven't heard of it. In this 6 months after I opened Narwhal as a burger shop, just purely burgers, people were like, oh, what do you do? I'm like, I'm in a restaurant business. What do you do? You know, Narwhal Jousting Club. Oh, I've heard of it. I want to go. I'm going to go check it out. And it's like, people are way more into burgers than almost anything else.
6: Right. I have a theory about this. I'm going to run it by you, and you can accept it or reject it or disagree with me. But this is a safe space. My theory is that you open Narwhal Jousting Club in the time of influencer culture, and you have gotten some good, like influencer videos of Narwhal Jousting Club that have kind of gone viral on whatever platform. Ninja Ramen was too old to be like the influencers had never heard of Ninja Ramen. You know, Sean the Food Sheep, whoever else had never been to Ninja Ramen. They never made a video about it. And so it didn't spread the same way. It kind of spread word of mouth, or I mean, obviously Culture Map covered you. You know, I've been covering you, you know, since the beginning, basically, but you know, it's not the same. And so you've kind of gone viral.
7: I think we were part of Instagram, the thing, but the influencer side, portion segment of it wasn't as fleshed out as it is now. Yeah. We didn't have these like Houston foodies, influencers in 2014, 2015. We just had a lot of people that would come in, post on their own personal Instagram, but they didn't have the reach, you know, that, influencers do today. So I think, yeah, for sure there's some kind of difference there. But it does feel like, you know, it did feel like after 10 years, on a large, street, you know, I would have been, Ninja Ramen would have been more well known than Narwhal after 6 months. It was just, yeah, it was crazy. But like, you know, when I was at Ninja, we didn't have a lot of people come in that were like ramen fiends, but daily, I have people who are like, hey, we're just trying out your burger. We are burger people. This is what we do. We go around eating burgers. And every single day I meet someone new who's like, this is what I do. I eat burgers. you know, and it's – I knew that Houston was a burger town. I didn't know how much. So it's been a learning experience for us as a team figuring this out. But yeah, you know, people are very passionate about burgers. Everybody has their opinions about it. You know, some people love the smash. They like the thick burgers. They like, you know, stuff with fried eggs and stuff on it. Some people want it like they love right. How simple ours are.
6: Yeah, I mean, I do think if you're new to Houston, right, how do you know that you're becoming a Houstonian, right? This is one of my pet little theories that I'll share with you and the audience. Like when you have your first argument with somebody about where the best burger is, like you are on the path to becoming a Houstonian. You know, when you're new, you don't know, so you don't have an opinion. But once you've been here for 6 months or a year or whatever, you get into your first, ugh, Burger Chin sucks. It's all about Burger Bodega or whatever. No, I'm arbitrary. I love Burger Chin. Disclaimer, don't DM me. But you know, once you have that kind of argument or you see something on social media and you're, you know, somebody posts a place and you're like, oh, that place, you got to go to this other place. This other place is so much better than the place that you went. When you're engaging in that discourse, you're on the road to being a Houstonian.
7: You know, that conversation happens all the time at Narwhal. We pit like strangers from each other. So I'm talking to one table and then I'll just look over the next table. It's like, chime in here. And then they're happy. And all of a sudden we got three tables just like talking about which burger's better or why, which one's, you know, is their favorite. And it's fun. Yeah. And it's I don't know if that doesn't happen or happens elsewhere, but like for sure it happens all the time here in Houston.
6: Right. All right. So as you said, there are different burger styles. What did you go with for Narwhal? Describe the burger that you're serving.
7: Okay. So when we were deciding on what kind of burgers to do, what helped us was we had like Whataburger, Jack in the Box, Wendy's, and had these $12, $14 meals. And we're like, this is way too expensive. So it has to be cheap. So we knew it had to be a cheap burger. I felt like there were 1,800 different smash burgers that had opened in the last 2 years in Houston. So we didn't want to do a smash burger. You know, you got Trill, you got Bodega, you got Hotline. You have all these places that are doing really well. And I like a good smash burger. But I was like, we don't need to do yet another smash burger. Let's do something that, you know, and my co-owner, David Ramos, he's also older. He's in his 40s along with me. So we have like these, you know, memories of like Miller's or Bel Air Broiler, you know, like more old school, you know, old school Hubcap on Prairie, right? Like these older burger joints. So we're like, we like kind of like old fashioned burgers, you know.
6: Yeah, well, like a diner style kind of little thicker, not as thick as a steakhouse burger, but
7: right.
6: like with some, you know, but not like, you know, like I love the smash burger. I love Burger Bodega, Troll Burger, whatever, but like they're so thin. Mm-hmm. You almost like the meat flavor just kind of gets subsumed into the toppings and the sauce. Like you can't, it's not a distinct component.
7: Yeah. And a lot of times I feel like a lot of the moisture is derived from the sauce, you know, and
6: right.
7: because you cooked it out to get the sear. So we were like, hey, let's do a quarter pound, you know, a substantial patty. We want to smash it or squish it. So we call it a squish burger. We squish it on the flat top. We get the same sear that you do on a smash burger, but we keep it a little thicker. We retain a little more juice.
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7: Our sear crust that you often get in smash burgers, but you still maintain some of the body of an old, you know, old fashioned burger. So,
6: right, and then it's dressed really simply, right? Like you said, pickles, cheese, onions, I think, is and sauce.
7: Pickle, cheese, onions, and our sauce. Yeah. We caramelize the onions. We feel like it's a little safer. A lot of people don't like raw onions. And it's kind of like an old fashioned cocktail. You know, there's only like three ingredients, but you can somehow mess it up. And so I think you have to really craft, you know, your recipe or your proportions properly. And so when we were making the burger, we're like, the sauce has to have this much acid. The pickles that we're looking for has to be this thick and this much, you know. This is the cheese we're using, you know, this thickness of American cheese. All this kind of stuff that kind of like played into it to get the balance that we wanted. So sometimes when I see people like, hey, I want your burger. I heard so many good things about your burger. We want it with meat and cheese only or something like that. And we're like, you're kind of missing how I balanced everything. My guarantee of satisfaction isn't is my
6: right. If you mess with the formula, satisfaction is not guaranteed because you substituted, you know, like if you're baking, you've substituted water for milk. Like it's not going to taste the same.
7: Yeah.
6: It might not work.
7: It's not what, you know, it's not what I built. And so people still like it because we seasoned the beef well, you know, and we have a good Martin's potato bun and whatnot. But, you know, a lot of times I can't take that out of the back of my head. I was like, I hope they like it.
6: what are the one or two toppings that people give you the most grief about you not offering?
7: Almost nothing. I guess the most common is bacon. But I think it's just when they come in, they see the concept of it being so simple. They're like, oh, wow, it's so simple. We like this. And I think they appreciate it so much. We're not getting a lot of requests for other things. We did get a request for spicy, which is why we ended up making a spicy sauce for that. And then bacon, which we are still, you know, thinking about contemplating whether or not if we want to bring it in and how we're going to do it.
6: It's a struggle because people are very particular about how their bacon is cooked.
7: Yeah.
6: And so it adds a level of complexity. Like, yeah. Oh yeah, bacon, like bacon cheeseburger, no brainer. But then, you know, do you cook it until it shatters? Do you cook it so it's chewy? How does that play with the burger? It's,

0: we want, you know, a little more substantial bacon, it would cost us like over $1 in cost to put a, to put bacon on your burger. And I was like, in order for me to make it right, I have to charge you at least $3 to put on bacon. And all of a sudden my burgers, you know, a 13, you know, if you do a double cheeseburger with bacon, you're looking at a $13 burger. I'm like, that's no longer the cheap burger proposition that our whole concept is built on.
1: Right, right. That's the one aspect of this that we haven't talked about yet, which is price. And at a time when, you know, a fancy restaurant burger, $25, $30. I saw a video of an influencer who ate at a nice restaurant, $33 cheeseburger. You're at what, like $7 or $8, right?
0: For a single, it's $6.50.
1: All right. Explain how you're able to do that, because even like a smash burger, even a Burger Chin burger or a Burger Bodega burger is a, you know, a $10 to $12 proposition in my experience.
0: Yeah. It's simple. I'm not a good business owner and I don't like money apparently. No, it's pretty much that's it. It's just like, we were at a Wendy's and, you know, and Whataburger. And I was like, this is crazy that I'm spending $13 on a meal. Let's do it for less. And so David and I talked about, I was like, we can do it for less. Let's do a combo for $10. And so we were like, okay, combo for $10. We're only going to make $1, you know, on each thing. But hopefully we sell a little more. So at the end of each day, we get to make $100 or something. I don't know. I think consumers are paying so much for burgers elsewhere that even if we raise our price a bit, they wouldn't balk at it. But it's kind of our philosophy. It's like, we want to give you that cheap burger. We want to give you a really good burger for a really good price. I think we're doing that right now.
1: Yeah. I mean, you're cheaper. Like, I'm calling out locally owned places that have their own economic realities, which is sort of unfair. You're cheaper than fast food restaurants in a lot of cases.
0: Yeah. And that's why we're not making any money. So, you know, if you're out here on this podcast, send your friends in. We could really use the tiny margin that we're making.
1: Yeah. Order a double and fries so that Chris makes the maximum possible, and a canned soda so that Chris makes the maximum possible margin.
0: Yeah. The canned soda we lose money on. We're charging an extra 25 cents. And it cost me 54 cents for a can of soda. Again, I'm not a good business owner. I'm the worst you've met so far that somehow has kept restaurants alive for this long.
1: All right. Give us the website and the social media for Narwhal Jousting Club.
0: The best part about this is after you start typing Narwhal, there's going to be very few competing results. NarwhalJoustingClub.com. Narwhal Jousting Club is our Instagram handle. You type Narwhal Burgers, no one else is going to pop up. It's just us.
1: Awesome. Chris, thank you very much.
0: Thank you, Eric. You have a good one.
1: You can follow me on Instagram at Eric Sandler. Keep it locked on culturemap.com for all the latest Houston bar and restaurant news. Thanks so much for listening. I'll be back next week.
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4: 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Manny Machado and the San Diego Padres face Cal Raleigh and the Mariners.
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3: Canadian dollars.
4: You're the only person that thinks that way.
3: Canadian dollars are worth like 1.33 of an American.
4: Okay, CNBC. Nobody knows that when they're trying to actually deal with that stuff in real time.
3: Let's go to Johan, who is in Canada. Go ahead, Johan.
5: I'm at advice to go into the Montreal Canadiens game. I went years ago with my daughter wearing a Toronto Maple Leafs jersey to watch a game there against the Canadiens. It wasn't the fans that were the problem. Everybody wearing a Leaf jersey were put up against the wall by security and frisked. And the security guards seemed to have a wry grin on their face doing it.
3: Interesting. So you're saying there's almost like a profiling that will happen.
4: On the wall.
3: Wow. Did you know that, Myron? They stop and frisk when you go to Montreal.
4: I bet they're like, wait, this happens to us? I think that probably was a confusing situation more than anything. I think in general the advice you're getting is to lay low, be cool, don't draw a lot of attention to yourself, and just have a good time. I think people will respect you as a normal fan. That fan on the video, we don't know what he said on his way to his seat.
3: But it doesn't look like he said anything. It looks like he just walked in.
4: I want to see him walking into the stadium, into the arena. Pat, I want to see the whole day from him.
6: I've actually had an issue at a stadium for a soccer game where I was wearing the opposing team's jersey, and a group of 6-7 fans actually like tried to corner me to try and fight me because I was wearing the opposing team.
3: Where was this?
6: And mind you, I know what people are going to say. It was an MLS game.
3: I don't believe that.
4: At an MLS game.
6: I promise you, you're lying.
3: That's made up.
6: What team? It was actually a rivalry game, a New York rivalry game. It was New York City FC.
4: When they snapping their fingers and dancing. When they snapping their fingers and dancing. When they surrounded you.
6: They were not.
4: And singing songs.
3: That's maybe the most blatant lie I've ever heard.
6: I told you, I knew it was going to happen.
3: You're telling me a New York Red Bulls game versus New York FC. Yes. People were fighting. Stop it. I'm sorry. I got to go to break. I cannot let Renee dig himself into a bigger hole. People do not fight at MLS.
6: Yes, they do.
4: When they sing it as they approach you and snapping their left finger.
6: They were listening to Yif Talk's production.
3: Renee also got in a fight at a UFL game yesterday. More on Matt Meyer next.
1: 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Manny Machado and the San Diego Padres face Julio Rodriguez and the Mariners.
7: Julio Rodriguez, a two-run blast.
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0: I was talking about the fact that I am going to be going on to hostile territory with the Carolina Hurricanes, either to Montreal or Buffalo. Everybody's just assuming it's going to be Montreal.
1: Yeah.
0: Could be Buffalo. 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Right before the break, we had what was probably the biggest lie ever told on ESPN Radio, which is saying something because Danny Cannell used to be on the airwaves here.
1: Whoa, and
0: So even with that history. What? What's up, Myron?
1: That was a little personal. I don't, you know.
0: It's not personal. I mean, I think he would acknowledge. But Renee told a bigger lie than that, which was that he got accosted and nearly beaten up at a Major League Soccer
1: game. I believe him. No, I believe Renee. We were just messing with him.
0: But I don't believe it. No one gets in fights over Major League Soccer.
2: Laughing at me possibly getting beat up is actually.
1: No. You know what I started believing it? It's because when he said he was in the Bronx. Right? Was that the truth? Were you in the Bronx?
2: Yeah, Yankee Stadium.
1: Okay, that's changing. First off, most people don't know where Yankee Stadium is. Yankee Stadium, when they do the blimp shot, is not where Yankee Stadium is. So it's if you've ever been there, you get off the subway, you're like, hold on.
0: Wait a minute. What do you mean it's not where it is? And when they do the blimp
1: shot,
0: I see it.
1: Yeah, they show you Manhattan. No, they show you
0: Manhattan.
1: Yes, over it, but they show you like, here's New York. And when you get off that subway,
0: right. The Bronx is different.
1: You're like, okay, so I believe.
2: Yankee Stadium is the most heavily guarded place in the Bronx, and the moment you cross the street, you are in a different.
0: Oh, I love what I love going.
1: They told me that when I first went there.
0: I love going to eat though in the rest of the Bronx, like I because there's some great food around the Bronx.
2: Yeah, it's great food,
0: but anyway,
1: New York is a great. New York's cool if you're cool. Like I've never and I lived there. I've never had any bad experiences.
0: Is that right? New York's cool if you're cool.
1: Yeah, you just got. Now, if you walk around being a goofball, yeah, you might run into some trouble. When you said the Bronx, I believe them, though. The Bronx, things can jump off.
0: I don't believe you. But 888 say ESPN.
1: Listen to more Wu-Tang Clan.
0: We got more people. We got another person here in Canada. Garfield is in Toronto. You're only the second person I've ever met named Garfield. But go ahead, sir.
3: How you doing, guys?
0: Good. What's going on?
3: Not much. I think you guys are underestimating the fan base in Montreal. I think it's a really small city. They're really patriotic about their team. And it's a hostile environment. If you go in there not speaking the language, first of all, it's a French province, wearing the wrong colors, it might be a hard night for you.
0: Wait a minute. Hang on. I didn't even think about this. You're telling me if I go to the Canadians game, everything will be in French?
1: Oh, yeah. Is that real?
3: It's a French province. They speak French. They don't even treat people from Toronto and Canada well if you don't speak it.
0: So will like the concessions and all of that be in French too?
3: Majority of it will, I'm sure.
0: Really? I didn't even think about this. Wow, I didn't even think about that part of it. So you're saying I need to expect things to be in French. That's interesting. All right, so are they – but I always think of Canadians as being relatively peaceful people, and you're saying Montreal's different.
3: Well, in comparison to the U.S., we are relatively peaceful, but you're a sports guy. You see how the Raptors games get when Raptor fans are outside. You see how the Maple Leafs games get.
1: But Toronto and Montreal are different, though. Right, I mean, those are two different parts of Canada.
3: We're only a couple hours away. We're closer than you think.
0: Okay, so you're telling me I should be on high alert.
3: You should definitely be on alert because the way they love their Canadians.
0: All right, now I'm a little nervous.
3: You better hope they win.
0: All right, I appreciate the call. John, look at line two there, Myron. Where's John from? What's the name of that place right there?
1: Love him.
0: No. Try that again.
1: Louisville.
0: Louisville. All right, John, go ahead.
4: Well, first off, good to talk to you, Matt, and M. Diggity Cookie, I think that's what we're going with. I don't know.
1: Hey, anyway, come on, man.
4: First off, I'm going to just ignore the mischaracterization of Tennessee fans earlier and just say that I hate the fact that I love listening to you, Matt. which really sucks for a Tennessee fan. But
0: sorry, that would be very difficult.
1: Do you hate listen?
0: That would be very. I understand yeah. that.
4: I listen,
0: that'd be
4: I
0: like
4: on
0: a
4: KSR. I listen all the time.
0: See, I like that. That's very yeah. nice of you. That'd be like a liberal person who likes having to listen to Tucker Carlson. I understand how that has to be, but go ahead.
4: I hear you. All right, so a couple things. The French Canadians back in the day were criminals sent over from France. That's how they colonized.
0: Now we're
4: there.
0: Getting
4: so,
0: personal. You know, now we're getting personal here. We don't have to. We don't have to take shots at an entire.
1: But hold on a second. He said, "I hate the way you characterize Tennessee fans." And he's like, by the way, all those dudes in Montreal are criminals. But did you know that? Like, whoa.
0: I mean, that's a little, don't you think that's a little harsh, sir?
1: Come on.
4: All right. But what you do, is don't miss this opportunity if you decide to wear the jersey. You being a Kentucky guy, you know that a lot of trucks cover their trailer hitch with bull balls. You know, they're hanging down. You walk in there with the jersey on and that, and when they start booing you, reach in your back pocket, pull out a MAGA hat, put that on, and that will.
0: All right, I can't do that. There's a level of this that I can't do. I appreciate the call. People are wanting me to amp up the hostility, Myron. Which
1: yeah,
0: I don't
1: do that.
0: Which I don't want to do. Let's do one more. Let's go to Jonathan in Arizona. Go ahead, Jonathan.
5: Hey guys, how you doing this morning?
0: Good.
5: Hey, so, yeah, I'm from Arizona. To piggyback off that guy before break, I don't know what Canadians he'd be seeing, but I'm in Phoenix. I ain't seen no Canadian money over here. So I don't know what they got going
0: they
5: on.
0: Only
5: in
0: take
5: Yuma.
0: It to Yuma. They yeah. only take it to Yuma for whatever reason. That's where they do it. Well, I appreciate the call. By the way, I was wrong about the Canadian money. It's actually worth less.
1: Okay,
0: so now it's worth it's one-third so less.
1: That's why he doesn't want to take it.
0: I understand. Completely understand. Well, there's other news going on in the world besides people's characterizations of people in Montreal. There's other things in sports, and we like to do that. So we'll get to some headlines all around. That's me, Matt Jones. That's him, Myron Metcalf. It's Matt and Myron right here on your favorite ESPN radio station.
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18: The best gun shops in America are in Texas, of course. Hey.

0: hey, let's just suck so we could get a quarterback, because that's never worked. All right, since 99, that strategy has failed us. So I think everybody wants to see this team compete, you know, and play clean football, because they've just played some raggedy football over the years. So I think that would be the other thing to deem it a success.
1: Emmett Golden, he's the host of Hammer and Emmett, Saturday mornings from 10 to 1. Thank you very much for the time, and good luck with your rap career that you and Myron can kind of go through in middle age together.
0: See, I didn't know Myron rap. We might put out a record now. You know,
2: no, so ESPN watch Radio out. Records, man. That's right. We need to have a conversation, man.
0: SoundCloud. Let's hit it.
1: I like. You can call yourselves the Golden Cookie. How about that?
0: I don't know about that.
1: Oh, come on. Come on, man. Golden Cookie. I don't know. I feel like that would be good. Listen.
2: What if he down the street? I'm not going right. to another.
1: All right. Well, I produce hits, but y'all do what you want. Emmett, thank you very much. I appreciate it,
0: guys.
1: I'll take my talent somewhere else.
2: You just said Cookie and people don't know the context. I mean, I didn't call myself Cookie. I did call myself M. Diggity. That was a real nickname.
1: You did call yourself Cookie. I said I like cookies.
3: What I said was
1: pick your favorite food to make it your favorite candy to make a nickname, and you said Cookie. You wanted to be called Cookie.
2: No, I didn't.
3: Yeah, Myron, you could have said anything in the world,
2: yeah,
3: and
2: you said
3: Cookie.
2: Pick my favorite food. That's all I picked.
3: That would be your nickname. That was the whole point.
1: That was the whole premise. So you are Cookie.
2: No, I'm not, man.
1: And you can see Golden Cookie performing in Bristol, Connecticut.
4: Golden Cookie's actually really good. I actually think that name would fly.
1: Thank you.
2: With who?
4: With you two.
2: But who would be? No, that's not. That wouldn't work.
4: I think so.
1: Hang on. You could perform at bar mitzvahs up and down Westchester County.
2: If they pay me, I'd do it.
4: If Yip Talk is with you guys, I think it'll work.
1: That's right. The NFL schedule was released, and every team tried to be Shane Gillis and release videos. Did you like them or not? And other takeaways from the NFL schedule. 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

0: And now me and my dad, there was no TV really back then. It was, we listened on the radio, the great Johnny Most. I don't know if you gentlemen are familiar with Johnny Most.
1: Absolutely.
0: The announcer of the Celtics. Unbelievable play-by-play man. But he called the play, then went to Philadelphia. They just had to score a basket. They were underneath their basket. And I believe Hal Lanier threw the ball in. It was a long pass. And somehow, in a superhuman manner, Johnny Most said, Havlicek stole the ball.
1: Yes.
0: The great call, one of the great calls of all time, Johnny Havlicek stealing the ball, leaped like 20 feet, I swear to God. You can watch it on YouTube. But now mind you, you know, I know that Jordan three-peated and all this. The Celtics eight-peated. Yeah. Eight-peated.
2: Yeah. It's funny because thanks to the call, Kim, excellent recollection because we're going back, what are we talking, 60 years there.
1: 60 years.
2: It's funny because radio calls like that are amazing. Of course, everybody, Havlicek stole the ball, Havlicek stole the ball. It's funny when you listen to stuff like that on radio because you want to get super excited, but if you get really excited and you cheer, you can't then hear the call.
1: Exactly.
2: You can't hear what's happening. Yep. So you have to be like dead quiet so you can hear, even though you're very excited, you know? You can hear what's happening. It's a weird experience. All right, want to continue taking your calls here. Everyone seems to be really enjoying this, all right? 888-SAY-ESPN, all-time favorite Game 7 memories. Plus, Shai Gilgeous-Alexander, he once again adds some serious hardware to his resume. That's next, Game Day on ESPN Radio.
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9: What does tonight look like if the Cavaliers lose? 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I'm Jonathan Zaslow alongside Andre Snellings. So, Hammer and Emmett here on weekend mornings. Saturday mornings, right? Yeah, Saturday mornings. Yeah. At 10 a.m. Eastern time during this time of the season. And both of them, of course, Hammer and Emmett, are Cleveland guys, all right? So they are dialed in, obviously, with the Cavaliers. What could happen if the Cavs wind up losing tonight's Game 7? Let's hear from them.
10: I think there'll be some big changes. I think Giannis is out there, right?
11: He's out there, but, man, you better have someone look at those knees, and you better make sure he shows up on time for film sessions, because those are both things.
10: You know what? He's going to show up during the playoffs, right? Like, if he's healthy, do you think he's going to get outplayed, you know, by Paul Reed?
9: Look, the Heat are at the forefront of any Giannis talks, all right? We know that. Right before the trade deadline a few months ago, apparently it was down to Miami's offer, and ultimately the owner in Milwaukee decided, all right, we're going to wait, and, you know, we'll figure it out in the offseason. So the Heat are certainly going to be right there in any kind of conversation, but if a team like Cleveland decided to jump in and offer someone like Evan Mobley, like, that's a pretty good starting point of being able to get a deal done for Giannis Antetokounmpo. But I feel like Giannis is going to have a pretty significant say, Dre, right, in where he goes, not because Milwaukee should care where Giannis wants to go, but the team that's trading for him, you better have some type of guarantee that Giannis wants to be there, right? And I don't know if Cleveland's the kind of spot that he would say that.
12: Yeah, absolutely, because Giannis only has basically a year on his contract before he can decide whether he wants to opt in and stay with his new team or not. That gives him leverage, because no team you would think is going to give up significant assets for a one-year rental as opposed to Giannis being there long-term. I feel like Cleveland – so the question is, what is Giannis looking for, right? You know, he's been in Milwaukee. It's not like he's you know, been in like a huge market.
9: Right.
12: And so if the Cavs were to put together a trade where Giannis could come in and they didn't give up too much of what made them contenders, I could imagine Giannis buying in because they're a team that feels like they should be right there to be contending. And a player like Giannis feels like, well, yeah, kind of like Emmett said, if I'm there, I'm going to get us to that next level. So I could see that. The one question, and maybe this isn't super serious because I don't know how bad their rift was, but I remember when Giannis and Harden wasn't too high on each other and throwing basketballs at each other's head and different things. So
9: when was that?
12: This was a few years back. This was, man, I don't know. Harden might have still been in Houston. I'm not sure. This was when.
9: So it was like an in-game thing?
12: Yeah, it was, but it felt like it was. Because I want to say that one of them in an interview said they weren't impressed by the other one. It was, you know, not too long after Harden had been an MVP and not too long before Giannis was. Like, it was right in that range where they were both among the best players. And I want to say it might have been Harden saying something like, yeah, I don't just bull over people like Giannis or something like that. And then the next time they were in the game together, maybe Giannis threw the ball at Harden. I don't remember the details, but I remember there was some not great blood. And so if they were going to be teammates, I feel like it would at least be addressed.
9: It'd be pretty drastic for the Cavaliers to go from having a young core surrounding Donovan Mitchell of Darius Garland and Evan Mobley to just completely expediting your entire, you know, if you want to call it championship window, and you move off of Garland and Mobley for guys like Harden, who's 36 years old, and Giannis, who's going to be 32, I believe, and is coming off of an injury-riddled season, like, that'd be pretty dramatic, Dre.
12: Yeah, I mean, that would be pushing all the chips in. That's, we want to win not now, but right now. Because, yeah, Harden has a game that's not based heavily on athleticism, so you would think it would age well. But as you point out, Giannis, he's on, you know, used to, you would say you're on the wrong side of 30. After LeBron, I don't know, is it, you know, wrong side of 40? But Giannis is on the wrong side of what used to be the 30 issue. And he's had all of these knee issues. And he had a game that is built a lot on athleticism and strength. And so, you know, we put all those together, it would definitely be a move that says we got to win right away because we don't know how long this is going to last.
9: Game 7's fun no matter what. I already went on the diatribe about Game 7 being the two best words in sports. I strongly disagree. Game 7 is the two best words in sports when you're an innocent bystander, all right? I'm an innocent bystander tonight. Dre's an innocent bystander tonight. When you're the fan of one of these teams, especially right now Cleveland, who's playing Game 7 on the road and blew Game 6, I don't think Game 7's a lot of fun at all. I think the Cavs fan is dreading the game tonight, all right? But if you're just someone who's watching Game 7 from an unbiased perspective, yeah, Game 7 great, but this one tonight I think is especially great because you got great storylines. All right, mm-hmm. You know, on the Detroit side of things, the storyline of, you know, Cade Cunningham. This is the first time that he's in this spot this deep in the playoffs. First time he ever won a playoff series was this past round, and the Pistons come back from a 3-1 and they win a game 7 to do it. Can Cade Cunningham win another game 7 two consecutive years? This is also the biggest game for the Detroit Pistons franchise in almost 20 years, all right? And then you look at the other side where Donovan Mitchell, he's never been past the second round. Now, granted, you also need to point out that I think he's always been, his team has always been an underdog, technically, in these second round matchups. I don't think, like, his previous Jazz team or previous Cav team, so I don't think they've been upset in the second round, but still, for a player of his caliber, he's never been out of the second round. And James Harden, we all know that, like, that's the biggest story tonight, right? If you're looking for individual stories, if you're looking for storylines, Dre, all eyes are on James Harden as the most interesting story coming into this game tonight, right?
12: I think all eyes are on Harden and Mitchell to an extent, too, because Mitchell's never been out of the second round. So I think a lot of people are going to be paying attention to that, like, how will they perform? Can they get their team to the next level? But a couple of maybe smaller storylines that you didn't mention, the fact that J.B. Bickerstaff, the head coach of the Pistons, was the head coach of the Cavaliers, yeah, and got fired so that they could bring in current head coach Kenny Atkinson. You have to feel like it would be extra sweet for Bickerstaff to, yep, not only get the win, but to do it against his old team. And then also, the fact that it was widely reported that the Cavaliers did not want to play the Boston Celtics in the second round and that they were trying to move themselves around in the standings to avoid the Celtics. Well, the outcome of that, for one, the Celtics didn't even make it out of the first round anyway, but the outcome of that, or what's tacitly said by that, is we don't mind playing the Pistons in the second round. We just don't want to play the Celtics in the second round. So if I'm a member of the Pistons, it's got to be a part of me that's like, oh, for real? That's really how you feel? Like, we just that team that you just want to play against? So that, along with the J.B. Bickerstaff, I feel like are two storylines on the Pistons side that maybe we don't talk about all that much.
9: Are there any storylines coming into the game that we're leaving out? 888-SAY-ESPN, 888-729-3776. You have the Pistons and the Cavaliers. The NBA second-round playoffs has given us one Game 7. It is tonight, and you can hear coverage right here, NBA on ESPN Radio, beginning at 7:30 p.m. Eastern. In the Stanley Cup playoffs, we're also getting one Game 7 in the second round, and that will be tomorrow night, Montreal and Buffalo, Game 7 from Buffalo, where, yeah, like both these teams, the Cavaliers, they blew a golden opportunity after winning Game 5 on the road. They could have closed out their series in Game 6, and you had a dud of an effort, and now they got to go win Game 7 on the road. And the same thing last night with the Montreal Canadiens, where they had a great effort in Game 5 winning in Buffalo. They got a chance in Game 6 to win and close it out at home, and just a dud of an effort, and they lose 8-3, and now they have to go on the road tomorrow night, Game 7 in Buffalo. Although, and while I have mentioned Game 7s, you have seen more road teams over the last few years in the NBA be competitive. It really used to be, Dre, and again, I don't have the numbers in front of me. If you were playing Game 7 on the road, it was something like 85-90% that the home team was winning. Like it was like an impossible task to win Game 7 on the road. And for whatever reason, in the last 5-6 years, it happens a lot. Now, it's not like the road team wins more than the home team, but it's a lot more competitive. There are a lot more opportunities here, it seemingly, for the road team to have a shot. My biggest issue, though, tonight is I don't think this Cleveland team's very tough. Like, I don't think they're the type of team that you can count on to go on the road, Game 7, and just come up with a huge upset. I don't see it.
12: Yeah, I want to say in recent years, it might be 500. It might be like 7-7 over the last 14 or so Game 7s that the home team and the road team are splitting it pretty evenly. And you're right. I mean, the Cavaliers, you know, whether it's team toughness, whether it's James Harden as an individual, whether it's Donovan Mitchell getting his team to the second round, there are a lot of storylines built around the Cavs and can they do it? And so, I mean, I think that's going to be one of the big questions of the night is which Cavaliers team shows up. Put it like this. If the Cavs show up and they play their best, they will win because their best is better than the Pistons' best. But the Pistons are able to just, like, tough it up and make it ugly. And if they can keep the Cavs off their square, then Detroit's going to the next round.
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0: and make sure we're winning the possession battle. Because if they lose the possession battle again tonight, I think the Pistons are going to win, and they have to come out with more intensity, more intent, more force from the jump, and they can't get overwhelmed, and they can't have an awful quarter, like the third quarter in that game six where the Pistons really just put it on them there. So they just need to put a 48-minute game together and all the adjustments they need to make. More importantly, you just have to bring more force and take care of the ball.
1: Yeah, cannot give the Pistons all of those extra possessions that are going to come back to bite you. He is Kalena Azubuike. He'll be on the call as the NBA playoffs are on ESPN Radio. 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Kalena, greatly appreciate the time and the insight. Have a great call. Look forward to talking to you down the road.
0: All right, thanks for having me, guys.
1: You got it, absolutely. As it is Game 7 between the Pistons and the Cavs, and we're certainly going to get more into that contest moving forward here on primetime. Whether or not Detroit can capitalize on the adverse situations they've previously been in, and that could help the cause, or will Cleveland, like they did, knock off the Pistons, as we saw in the first round against the Raptors? Speaking of what's going on in the Midwest, well, we're going to head to Pittsburgh next, because the Steelers, they finally know who is going to be their starting quarterback this upcoming season. It is primetime on ESPN Radio and the ESPN app.
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